Festival in 1993. The one they had in 2016 was coordinated by Duke Ellington's granddaughter, Mercedes Ellington. Well, I'm not getting any younger. Mercedes is. She's still dancing. But I want you to bring attention that this group needs younger people. We need younger people, period. Not musicians. I've been teaching in the conservatories for over 40 years. We've replenished the bandstand. We haven't done a thing about enlarging the audience or replacing the people. And you'll forgive me for going off for a second, but you know, I worked for years at Jazz and Lincoln Center. And 21 years ago, we had an incredible concert of Benny Carter at what was then still called Avery Fisher Hall and had once been called Philharmonic Hall. And it was one of the hottest tickets in town. I know because I had to buy a ticket from a scalper from my father outside on Broadway and 65th Street. And of course, Benny Carter was alive and playing with the Jazz at Lincoln Center Orchestra, so it was a big deal. But Avery Fisher Hall, you know, it seats over 3,000 people, and that it was a hot ticket is amazing. Well, many years later, I worked extensively on the induction of Benny Carter into the Jazz and Lincoln Center Ettergen Jazz Hall of Fame. And that concert was as well played as any. That's not me talking. Ira Gittler said that. The great speaking people to be given some shout outs. Ira Gittler! And it was a great concert. The current hall, Rose Theater at Jazz and Lincoln Center, seats about 1,241. And even with a little papering, man, there weren't 800 people in the place, regardless of what ticket sales were. I think there was 600 people, and the ticket sales would claim to be 800. And everybody wanted to know why. And we had a big meeting on this. Pardon me for telling tales out of school while I'm in school. But I gave the proper assessment. You know, there's 3,000 people went to hear the music at Avery Fisher Hall in 1996, and 600 people went to hear the music in 2009 at Rose Theater. And they were treated to the greatest concert. I'm telling you, I was there, and I'm lucky. It's really one of the special events. The Jazz and Lincoln Center Orchestra saxophone section, which at the time still had the late Joe Temperley, as well as a whole bunch of marvelous players that included, of course, Victor Goines and Walter Blanding Jr., who was one of my students, and Ted Nash, and Sherman Irby. Shout out to Sherman Irby. Sherman Irby! And they were great. And of course, the rest of the band played well, and the music was splendid. But like I say, you know, it was at best two-thirds full in a house that's one-third the size of the one that had been sold out, you know, 13 years before. So what happened? What did we do wrong? What was done wrong is that the people who went to the concert in 1996 didn't show up in 2009 because they were dead. That's why they didn't come. They were dead. The original audience is almost all gone. The new audience has not been created while a great deal of effort has been made on replenishing the bandstand. And this is the train wreck that may very well doom this music, not only in your lifetime, but in my lifetime, and I'm a senior citizen. And in the midst of all this, you have the Duke Ellington Society putting its finger in the dike, trying to prevent the dam breaking, pardon the analogy, in the wake of the Hurricane Harvey. And, you know, I say you should join. Show up on September 14th. And join the Duke Ellington Society. It's the best illustration of a fan club and study group. And it's not a chore. It's fun to find out about Duke Ellington's music. The Duke Ellington Society, they have their meetings. This year, they're all on Thursdays. So it's about once a month on Thursdays. The kickoff is September 14th. It's 12 days from now. It's at the Jazz Church, St. Peter's, between East 54th Street. It's on East 54th Street between Lexington and 3rd. And you know something? On January 19th, which is a Thursday in the coming year of 2018, they're going to have Dan Morgenstern as the speaker. He's going to show up in our show later today at the end
of this Traditions in Swing in about an hour. I don't mean he's coming to the station. Hi, Dan. I mean, he's an illustration of the American musicians proselytizing for the sounds in pre-World War II, post-World War I Europe. And it's a meaningful message, even through a physically present person, Dan Morgenstern, to this late date. So back to September 14th. It's a Thursday. It's in September. I don't know how you keep your calendar. East 54th Street between Lex and 3rd, the famed Jazz Church of John Garcia Gensel, St. Peter's, the Duke Ellington Society. They need people. We need young people. We need listeners. Listeners and audience. This is about enjoying the music, not playing it. It's astounding. It's important. Just like all these other things like KCR and Phil Schaff Jazz, I hope it don't die. Keep it alive. And a shout out to my man, Ray Carmen. And just to put this back in that World War I part, Ray Carmen and I, we knew Kerensky. You know who I'm talking about? Kerensky. I didn't really meet him. I walked by him a few times on the corner of 114th Street and Riverside Drives. Kerensky, you dig? Man, I know all of you know who he was. And that's 100 years ago, too. Ray Carmen is the president of the Duke Ellington Society's New York chapter, which basically means he's the president of the society. Keep the New York chapter going. Thursday, September 14th, come down and join. They'll have a band. They'll have fun. It's great. I'm not asking you to give blood. That's always a good idea. This is fun. The Duke Ellington Society, September 14th, 7 p.m., the Jazz Church, St. Peter's, East 54th Street between Lex and 3rd. Ray Carmen! He didn't hear that. Well, I'll tell you, I used to go to a place on Manhattan Avenue in Harlem. There was a nice apartment and a great basement rehearsal room, about 112th Street. And the man who was keeping a band alive was Sam Wooding. He was born in 1895, and he was going strong into the 1980s. He was Clifford Brown's band director. He's a graduate of the University of Pennsylvania. That's an Ivy League school, by the way, in the class of 1942. Which means he briefly stopped performing, became a teacher, and then came back at the end of his life. Sam Wooding taught early jazz age big band music from Americans to Europe. He almost got Louis Armstrong to go along with him. He wanted to hire him, but Fletcher Henderson beat him to the punch, and so he got Tommy Ladner instead. And you know where Tommy Ladner, who's from New Orleans, met Sidney Bechet, who's from New Orleans, and they're only 3 years apart in age? They met, just to talk about this, they met in Moscow in 1926, and they were playing in different bands. There were two African-American jazz orchestras playing Moscow 91 years ago. That's part of my story. Anyway, let's hear the story of Sam Wooding and his band. You know, I often play the 1925 recordings done in Berlin because the people who went to this concert included the German Jews who would flee Hitler, Alfred Lion, and Francis Wolff. And this is where they got the jazz bug. But I want to bump up to the later recordings at the end of the decade. We're going to hear Bullfoot Stomp, Tiger Rag, Sweet Black Blues, Ready for the River, Crazy Cat. Then we'll hear She's Funny That Way, Can't We Be Friends, How Am I to Know, and we'll get a finish with Love for Sale. So Love for Sale is from June of 1931, done in Paris. Bobby Martin, Teddy Brock, and Albert Wynn are the brass section. Wynn is on trombone, the others trumpets. The Honey Bear, Gene Cedric, Willie Lewis, and Ralph James are the reeds. Justin Barreto, who would tour with Louis Armstrong in Europe, is on piano. John Mitchell is on banjo. The tuba player is June Cole, and Ted Fields is the drummer.
We also will hear the orchestra as they recorded in Paris in November of 1929 with a similar band,

and then June 31 recordings. This man, Sam Wooding, you ever hear of him? Quite a life story, don't you think? So he's born in 1895. He's African American. He's got the jazz bug. He's a composer. He's an arranger. He understands what's happened with the embracing of the music in Europe. He takes his band over to Europe. He stays there until the Great Depression kind of washes it away. With that setback, he leaves briefly the performance career and is a music major. And in his earliest 40s, he enrolls at the University of Pennsylvania and graduates there, goes on to Howard High School in Wilmington, Delaware, and teaches Clifford Brown, would you dig that, and bounces back into a music career. And he was a big part of the Bicentennial in 1976. He's part of the American experience. He's part of the experience of hearing American jazz in post-World War I Europe. And these are his records.

0: what you're kicking about, woman. You got everything.
1: I ain't got nothing.
0: Well, you know in the end, baby, it's always the man that pays.

0: again today.
1: Yes, sir.
0: My text is about you folks who sit the whole day long by them music boxes and listen to that sinful white guy.
1: Yeah, brother, wait a minute. Instead of you jumping up there with all that foolishness, you should be shouting.
2: Amen.
1: I

We heard Sam Wooding and his orchestra, European-based from 1925 or early 25, late 24, until the Great Depression sent them home and actually caused the band to eventually founder. They made records in Berlin, in Barcelona, in Paris, and and in Paris. So we started with the 1929 recordings done in Barcelona. From them, we heard Bullfoot Stomp, Tiger Rag, Sweet Black Blues, Ready for the River, and Crazy Cat. And these were performed by a Jazz Age style big band with an additional trombone, 4 brass, 3 reeds. So it's instead of 3 trumpets and a trombone, which was an 11-piece configuration, this is 2 trumpets, 2 trombones, 3 reeds, and full rhythm. We heard Teddy Fields on drums. He also sings. King Edwards on tuba. John Mitchell on banjo. Freddie Johnson on piano. The Honey Bear, some very early solos from him. Gene Sedgwick, he's tenor. Jerry Blake plays alto in the section with Willie Lewis and is on clarinet. Billy Burns with Albert Wynn trombones. Doc Cheatham with Bobby Martin on trumpet. They were the May 1929 Barcelona recordings. You know, Doc Cheatham told me, you know, they got to the studio and it was too hot. The wax was melting, so they had to come back later when it was cooler. Well, I assume it was cooler on November 6th of 1929 with the band now without Doc Cheatham and a man named Ralph James in Jerry Blake's thing. I think Doc and Jerry Blake came back. Otherwise, the others are the same. And it's a completely different bag they're into. They're very interesting arrangements. The singing is different, and yet it is stated to be by one person, which would be Ted Fields, their drummer. She's funny that way, up-tempo, can't we be friends? And with the, you know, head voice, high tenor of the period, how am I to know? Sam Wooding and his orchestra, Parisian recordings of November 1929. And then a very early illustration of Cole Porter's Love for Sale, done in Paris in June of 31. The band by this time had dropped the fourth brass and other trombonists. It was 2 trumpets and trombone, Bobby Martin, Teddy Brock, and Albert Wynn, who was on trombone. The reeds were the same, Gene Sedgwick with Willie Lewis and Ralph James. Justin Barreto had become the pianist. John Mitchell was still on guitar. June Cole played tuba. Ted Fields was the drummer. There is a early Hawaiian-styled amplified guitar on Love for Sale that is an added person whose name is not taken down. And I'm going to assume was not a member of the band. He's heavily featured, however. One wonders who he might be. It's a very early illustration of that effect, sound, and amplification of guitar. Love for Sale. I might make a fast statement that this band has a great range of musical potentials. They're into what would have been called hokum, and we may refer to as novelty, as you hear them in Barcelona, as well as some rip-roaring hot jazz. Then they go all standards, young tunes at the time. And yet there is a context that lets you know this is the same aggregation. And I find that fascinating. You know, Ready for the River, I think Jimmy Noone's Apex Club Orchestra did that. You may know it from that. The one thing that I will linger on, get back to in a sense, from the end of the Barcelona recordings, Crazy Cat. And on that one, Willie Lewis is the primary vocalist. I don't know a whole lot about the origins of this tune, and I'd like to inspect not only the original 78 of this recording, which I don't have, but also any stock orchestrations or any of the literature about tunes named for the very popular at the time cartoon and comic strip. I don't mean like motion picture cartoons, but, you know, one drawing or a string of drawings. Crazy Cat was big.
And this Crazy Cat is an unusual tune that seems to have a huge connectability to Lester Young's Tickletoe. And by extension to Paul Whiteman's recording of When, certainly in its second take. And while I don't think it'll change any of my appreciation of the connection of Tickletoe to Bix's short solo, first of two short solos on that take two of When, this is a fascinating chunk of music. And it would be hard for me to believe that a Spanish-issued 78 would be familiar to the young Lester Young. But there's some connectability, and that's why I like to see stocks and other recordings of this tune. It's fascinating to me, and to a certain extent addles my long-standing appreciation of the Wynn-Tickletoe connection. It's 20 minutes before 9 o'clock. These are some of my thoughts conceptually to the program that has had a range of musics. You've heard Sidney Bechet. We've just heard Sam Wooding's orchestra. We've listened to the original Dixieland Jazz Band. We've heard a number of totally anonymous musicians who recorded quasi and real jazz records in 1919 in Paris following the Great War. So what is the point of view that unites all of these listening aspects? My thought is about the miracle of jazz being loved when it was first played outside of New Orleans. This is a non-musical development, although the music was what was loved. That when the music was exposed outside of its hometown, that it was embraced to have, arguably by percentage, its most substantive growth spurt to date, certainly geographically. In terms of fan base, you know, you'll forgive me, and I guess I could have looked this up, the population of the Crescent City of New Orleans in 1910. If every soul in New Orleans and everybody who passed through New Orleans in the early years of the 20th century were all aware of and in love with jazz, it still would be a drop in the bucket to the number of jazz fans there were 10 years later. For the music now was international, it was national, it was everywhere, it was in Canada, it had been on records, it was part of the dawn of broadcasting, it had hit the Big Apple, it had hit the Windy City, it had hit Hollywood, more in terms of live performance. The films were silent then, but Jelly Roll Morton in 1920, Jelly Roll Morton is out in Los Angeles. Or San Francisco, perhaps, probably Los Angeles. King Oliver gets on the West Coast the following year. So this is a key point. The music was played outside of its hometown in the second decade of the 20th century, and it led to what is arguably its greatest success to date, and certainly the pivotal one, essential to the music's continued existence. It is still heard, played, you're listening to it. It's 100 years later, and it's all because someone 100 years ago, a lot of someones, decided to like it. Having focused on that and glossing over two United States perspectives that caused it, the overlooked one of the entertainment industry taking a flyer on the new music from New Orleans and putting it into the national entertainment circuit or circuits, and it clicked. And also this Afro-American rooted music was taken by the southern-based blacks of New Orleans to the north as part of the Great Migration. But the music was also taken abroad. And this is a complexity here that I'll put into parts. One, there had been, certainly after our American Civil War, and slightly before, and continuing and growing across the second half of the 19th century and into the 20th, a European, even an international interest in art, likely performance, stage performance, most often music or reviews of American folk music
however dressed up in professional clothes and clean performances, meaning professional, well-played performances. It was perceived as primitive art. It was looked into as an interesting thing from the New World, and it made it big in Europe. This would include a focus on black music from America, and I've mentioned that international tours were done by the Fisk Jubilee Singers in the 1870s, and early in the 20th century, the children of the Jenkins Orphanage, an African-American orphanage started in 1894 in Charleston, South Carolina, played music to keep the orphanage open and became so popular they did European tours, including one that was ended by the outbreak of the Great War, as World War I was to be known in its day, in August of 1914. So American music and our folk music and our peppy, syncopated, hot music and the new music, jazz, was exposed in Europe. And it's not so much an addling, but an alternate universe of its exposure occurred because of the Great War itself. Our racist society, in using African Americans as part of the United States Armed Forces in World War I, but refusing not only to integrate, which would not be done until after World War II, but to not let the black troops even be, let's say, shoulder to shoulder by divisions with the white troops of the states. The black troops were assigned to the French army, got into the conflict earlier, therefore, and ended up being the most decorated U.S. troops in the Great War, World War I. But also this segregation, you know, there's military music, and the segregated army, the African-American component of the United States Armed Forces, had its own music. And a musical director, James Reese Europe, who understood what jazz was doing to what he already understood to be a distinct, he would call it Negro music, which he was trying to earn the spurs of civil rights for blacks and also American identity in the high arts by promoting. So jazz is favored in this display of black music making, and indeed music making from the states, with our presence in Europe at the end of the Great War, World War I, in 1917 and 1918. And Europe fell in love with it, even the vanquished Germans. And after the war, wanting it to come back through its better professionals rather than its armed forces musicians, the phenomenon of perfect jazz display in post-World War I Europe, immediately post-war, is the aspect of jazz's expansion, this exponential expansion that I've cited. The aspect of it is this European base, and that American musicians started going over there right away and even making records and even being well-received and in some cases being received differently as artists in a different world, the European theater. And so this aspect of jazz's great exponential leap forward at the end of the second decade of the 20th century has been the one component of that expansion that I've zeroed in on. Sidney Bechet went there. The original Dixieland Jazz Band went there. The man I just played for you, Sam Wooding, took big band jazz, fully formed, quite similar to Duke Ellington's orchestra here in the States at the Cotton Club or Fletcher Henderson's orchestra at the Roseland or any of the bands. And they're playing Germany and Spain and Russia, USSR Russia, and Paris. And they're making records, and you've heard them. And Wooding is a fascinating soul who, of course, is unknown and probably never once cited other than by me in African American studies or American studies courses. What a story he has. But I move from his story to the first European that I'm really citing,
Not that I haven't mentioned Billy Jones, who was called into action as the deputy pianist for the original Dixieland Jazz Band when J. Russell Robinson went home for Thanksgiving in November of 1919. And this man is similar to Ansar May, Ernst Ansar May, in that he's quite talented musically. He has a position as a musician. But that his insight about the music he's heard and his published writings of it are pivotal to this grand scale understanding as well as enjoyment and love for the music. And it's Spike Hughes that I speak of. And you may know him because he came here to the States in 1933 and using Benny Carter's orchestra augmented by guest soloists concluded his music career by getting his music played right. But he had tried a whole different angle to it in an earlier record date when he was one of the jazz stars of London. When Jimmy Dorsey was over in England, he recorded as a featured soloist with Spike Hughes and his Three Blind Mice. Hughes, tongue-in-cheek, was putting down himself and his rhythm section chums, Claude Ivey on piano, Alan Ferguson on guitar, and Billy Harty on drums, with Hughes playing bass. That was his instrument. He's to be better revered as an arranger-composer. And with Jimmy Dorsey in town, they made a record date together on July 15th of 1930. And I guess as we're drawing towards the end of the show, that this will have to stand for the efforts of people like Danny Polo and Adrian Rollini, who made numerous records abroad. And I must mention that a man named Carhart, when I first started, he used to listen to Traditions and Swing every Saturday and contact me. And, you know, I was probably foolish and not really understanding how pivotal he was in this story of being, he was a musician, but he primarily was the booker of these kinds of musicians to go abroad, Davy Tough and Bud Freeman and Mez Mesro. And Carhart also attended a lot of the concerts down in Red Bank, New Jersey at the library there, including some by the Councilman and others. So I just briefly brought him into the picture. Spike Hughes using Jimmy Dorsey. It's quite a record date. I'm Just Wild About Harry. After You've Gone, I'm going to play you both takes of Tiger Rag. And finally, the St. Louis Blues. And on the St. Louis Blues, Dorsey only plays clarinet. I think he picks up both instruments, clarinet and alto saxophone, on the other titles. Let's see how my memory is.

Jimmy Dorsey, accompanied by Spike Hughes and his Three Blind Mice, London recordings of July 15, 1930. Dorsey, who makes some rather rapid clarinet to alto switches, and it's amazing, actually. He's playing only clarinet on the final title, the St. Louis Blues. We heard the full date, I'm Just Wild About Harry, After You've Gone, the two takes of Tiger Rag, and the aforementioned St. Louis Blues. Who were the Three Blind Mice? Claude Ivey on piano, Alan Ferguson on guitar, and Billy Harty on drums. They're associates of Spike Hughes. It's a complex story. Patrick Spike Hughes, who wrote often under just the simple name Mike, was a quite insightful music journalist about the advent of jazz, writing primarily in the Melody Maker, a British paper on the scene. And he had some incredibly astute judgments about the genius of Duke Ellington, and may have been the first in print to suss out that the same band was recording the same tunes and arrangements with occasionally different solos under three different headings for three different record companies. Duke Ellington on Victor, the Washingtonians on OK, and the Jungle Band on Brunswick. And he's just a remarkable fellow, Spike Hughes, who wrote, who took his jazz journalism understanding to write a most insightful discography biography on Toscanini. It's a great book. It's an entire. He also was a television cooking host. He's just an amazing person who ended up writing a lot of. He became the jazz figure of early Great Depression years, London, with great big band, great compositions, great arrangements. He was a little frustrated about the level of swing of his colleagues and their interpretations as soloists, and you may have a hint of it here, getting the touring Jimmy Dorsey to record with him, although they didn't set out up

33 are their own unique orchestral event in the history of jazz. Hughes then said, well, I did it, and that was the end of his discography. This is a few years earlier with Jimmy Dorsey, and it's just the rhythm section of which Hughes is the bassist. Jimmy Dorsey, accompanied by Spike Hughes and his Three Blind Mice, we heard I'm Just Wild About Harry, After You've Gone, The Two Takes of Tiger Rag, and St. Louis Blues. Dorsey on clarinet throughout, alto as well as clarinet on the first three titles. I hope you've enjoyed this evening's program. Its keen insight was about this miracle that happened to jazz 100 years ago. Upon its first exposures outside of its birth city, New Orleans, the music was embraced, triggering an exponential growth spurt essential to its existence to this day. The music traveled and did more than just the United States and Canada, but expanded around the globe, largely to Europe. And this happened quickly and was a huge event that led to American jazz artists bringing the music to Europe, and really right away, leading really to the first substantial recognition of it as a great art form, including learned essays and even books about it. But finally, the gumption to try to play it with the Americans and eventually on one's own two feet. Indeed, that's the creative spirit part of the expansion. It's also illustrative in a huge way of the geographical expansion and the fan base size becoming so large. It's just one slice, the European or worldwide slice of jazz's growth spurt, that it was known anywhere in the U.S. and that the records sold and the music was attended and loved, as well as eventually understood better, enjoyed throughout, is really the story of jazz, at least of its finding a place in the arts and representing the best of the arts from the States. And, you know, I mentioned that, you know, one of the things I often linger upon in my narratives is that some things that we assume to be before anyone's current recollection. Let me explain it a different way. There was this movie about black troops in the American Civil War called Glory. It got a lot of favorable press, and it was important, and it's an important story which was given a motion picture illustration, which seems to be the only way we have history lessons these days, through fiction, which is, well, this wasn't fiction, but it certainly took its liberties with the story. And in all of the press about it, that this was a billion years ago, was on everybody's mind and in everybody's writing about it. And at the time, Andy Kirk was still alive, the band leader of Kansas City jazz fame. When he graduated high school in 1916, his family, as a graduation present, sent him back to his birth state, Kentucky, to interview his great uncle about his being a black troop in the Union Army in the American Civil War. And Glory was out as a motion picture. So he had a living link. I remember when a man named, was it Shell, was the first black coach of the Oakland Raiders. I think, are they still in Oakland? And everybody said, you know, this is a phenomenon. And then somebody got really slick and said, well, you know, Pollard, an African-American, was a coach when the NFL first started. And I was doing some engineering of a football game of Brown University, and Pollard was there. He might have been non-compos mentis. He was in his 90s, but he was there. He wasn't an ancient story. So this 100-year tale, and of course the man I'm about to cite isn't 100 years of age, but the bridging of American jazz to European audiences long ago still can be told by a great jazz historian from a firsthand perspective. I'm talking about Dan Morgenstern, who as a child heard Fats Waller in concert in pre-World War II.

0: War II Europe. Thankfully, Dan was able to escape the Nazis and come here and be one of our greatest authorities on the art form. And he is more than just an authority on the topic of this evening's program. He is its still living illustration. He's still very active. You might read his Dan's Den articles in the New Jersey Jazz Society's newsletter. Shout out to the New Jersey Jazz Society. Join that too. You don't have to be from New Jersey. And listen to jazz, enjoy jazz, and enjoy the rest of your holiday weekend. You know, one guy whose name I didn't call was Paul Robeson. He did Waterboy and Fats Waller when he was in Europe. He recorded it, and we'll use that to walk you off the floor.
1: 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This is Saturday Night at the Opera. My name's Simon. I'll be hosting you tonight for a presentation of Modest Mussorgsky's Khovanshina, Mussorgsky's last and unfinished opera, based on themes of Russian history. Khovanshina was almost completed by Mussorgsky by the time of his death, but in piano score. And so it has been one of the great pleasures of the composing world to try their hand at the orchestration of the opera. The first orchestration was done by Rimsky-Korsakov soon after Mussorgsky's death. Later versions by Stravinsky and Ravel followed. Any composer with an interest in Russian music will tell you their favorite. This recording is mostly the Rimsky-Korsakov with additions by Stravinsky and what Ravel calls corrections. Khovanshina is not Mussorgsky's most famous opera, that is Boris Godunov, but it is, I think, his most revolutionary. This recording is also interesting because it's from an orchestra and chorus that is not appreciated enough. That is the chorus and orchestra of the Belgrade National Opera, conducted by a great hero of Serbia, Krešimir Baranović. Before too much discussion of the history of the opera, let me give you some plot. Here's the first act. Early morning in the Red Square, Moscow, a public letter writer, the scrivener, enters and builds his booth. A number of streltsy who have bivouacked overnight in the square after a riot the previous evening begin their duties. Those are sort of hired soldiers. The boyar, a nobleman, Shaklovity, comes into the square and engages the scrivener to write down an impeachment of the two princes, Khovansky, who, it is alleged, are plotting to usurp the throne. Meanwhile, Kuzka, a sentry, has been listening to Shaklovity's dictated indictment. While this is being concocted, some people pass at the back of the stage singing a lively folk song. They ask the scrivener to read the proclamation now posted on a wall. For this service, he demands a fee, but receives abuse instead. Following Shaklovity's departure, Prince Ivan Khovansky, head of the streltsy, makes his appearance, followed by his brilliant entourage. The crowd receives him with professions of respect, singing a chorus of acclamation in which the white swan, a feature in the Khovansky coat of arms, is referred to. As the procession is moved off, a young woman rushes upon the scene, closely followed by the younger Khovansky. She is Emma, a Lutheran girl, a German, who he is importuning. She refuses to listen to his protestations of love, bitterly reproaching him for having brought ruin and death upon her family, and invites him to kill her. The altercation is interrupted by Martha, an old believer, an Orthodox, who accuses Andrew of infidelity towards herself. Furious, he draws his knife and tries to stab her, but she's too quick and wrests the weapon from him. She then delivers a mystic prophecy in which, in vague terms, she foretells Khovansky's ultimate destiny. Prince Ivan now returns from a visit to the Kremlin and inquires the cause of this turbulent scene. Emma's appearance attracts him to such extent that he orders his guard to seize her. Andrew becomes violent and threatens to kill Emma in order to prevent her from being abducted. At this moment, Dositheus, the devoted chief of the Old Believers, arrives on the scene, surrounded by his followers. He instructs Martha to conduct Emma to her home and give her protection. He indignantly rebukes Chovansky, and after the latter's departure, he delivers to the crowd an exhortation to remain faithful to the traditional and orthodox religion. The curtain falls on the solitary figure of the venerable Dositheus. The bells of the Kremlin are ringing, and the departing crowd is heard chanting a supplication to the deity. I'm sure that synopsis left you with lots of historical questions, so I hope this will explain them. Chovanshina is an account both of the Chovansky Rebellion and the revision of the Bible undertaken in 1655, which resulted in a schism between those who accepted the projected reform and the old believers who strongly opposed it. Tsar Fyodor III, a grandson of Michael I Romanov, who was crowned in 1613, died in 1682 without issue, and was succeeded first by his feeble-minded brother, Ivan V, who died in 1696, and subsequently by his older brother, by his other brother, later to become known as Peter the Great. As the latter was only 10 years old at the time of his accession, his sister Sophia was appointed regent. Unlike Peter, who favored the westernization of Russia, she was a reactionary and instigated a rebellion of the Streltsy, a sort of standing army, who were the precursors of the Life Guards later embodied in the famous Preobrazhensky Regiment in which Mussorgsky himself served when a young man. The Streltsy were commanded by Prince Ivan Chovansky, who was opposed to Peter's reforms, and with the collaboration of Sophia organized a revolt against his rule. It was Peter who bestowed upon this movement the name Chovanshina. Associated with the Streltsy was the sect known as the Old Believers, otherwise known as Raskolniks, from which Dostoevsky draws the character Raskolnikov in Crime and Punishment, who, headed by Dositheus, opposed Nikon's ecclesiastical reforms. They regarded Peter as the Antichrist. Shaklovity, who at the opening of the opera publishes an indictment of the Chovanskys and the Streltsys, is in sympathy with Peter's social and political tendencies. So this is very much one of the foundational epics of Russian history, and no one better than Mussorgsky with all his bombast to represent it. So I'll stop talking now and I'll let you hear the music. This is the first act of Chovanshina performed by the National Opera of Belgrade. Please enjoy.

That was the first act of Modest Mussorgsky's final opera, Chovanchina. I just love the folk songs, the two of them, the one where the townspeople come and talk to Shakloviti, and also the supplications at the end. The one of my favorite aspects of Eastern European music is how devoutly it tries to represent the country music of its homeland, and this opera is absolutely an example of that. I think it's valuable to point out that this is definitely not a short opera, but Mussorgsky knew that. In Rimsky-Korsakov's foreword to the opera, which appeared as a preface to his edition of the score, which came out after 1886, he notes that Mussorgsky was embarrassed by the extreme amount of detail he had collected in his historical research into the Chovanchina uprising. He actually cut a huge amount of the what he considered superfluous detail and still ended up with a three-hour opera. Considering that the opera is so long, I think it's good to move now to the second act. The scene is a summer apartment in Prince Golitsyn's house. Its furniture and appointments are in a mixture of styles, both Muscovite and Western. The prince is reading, with evident disdain, a letter from the Tsarevna Sofia, formerly his lover. His comments upon her tender words reveal plainly that his earlier sentiments toward the lady have not survived, and he feels that caution is necessary. Varsonoviev enters and announces that the sorceress is awaiting an audience. Rebuked by Golitsyn for using such an expression, Varsonoviev explains that he means Martha, quote, the woman you so often assist. Martha is then ushered in. She offers to reveal the prince's future. He consents, and Martha, gazing into a bowl of water, foretells that disaster is his lot. Overcome with rage, Golitsyn orders Varsonoviev to have Martha drowned in the adjacent marshland. Golitsyn is soliloquizing over his glorious past, and what is, I think, a great aria, and the future degradation just predicted when Ivan Chovanchky enters unannounced. Between these enemies follow personal and political recriminations. Then Dositheus joins them and tries to pacify the disputants. Outside the palace, a chorus of old believers is heard. Dositheus is commending the bravery of that body when Martha rushes in, breathless, and tells of an attempt on her life. She is followed by Shakloviti, who brings a message from the Tsarevna that there is a poster proclaiming that the Chovanskys are conspiring against the Empire, and that Peter has dubbed the conspiracy Chovanchina. All present stand bewildered. This is seriously exciting stuff. So, here, without further ado, is the second act of Modest Mussorgsky's Chovanchina on WKCR HD and WKCR FM 89.9 FM. This is performed by the Belgrade National Opera. Please enjoy.

That was the second act of Modest Mussorgsky's Jovanšina, performed by the National Opera of Belgrade. I'll move swiftly to the third act. Here's a synopsis. It's set in the Streltsian quarter of Moscow. The old believers are chanting their hymn. Martha withdraws from the procession and seats herself on a mound in front of the Chovansky Palace. She sings a plaintive song of the happier days before Andrew's passion had cooled and his prophecies imminent, and she prophesies imminent retribution for his treachery. This aria is overheard by Susanna, who reviles Martha for her shameless illusions. When Martha resumes her outspoken revelations concerning her past, Susan becomes frantic and invokes the fires of hell against her. Dositheus now emerges from the palace and admonishes Susanna so vigorously for her fanatical harshness towards Martha that she flies in terror. Dositheus comforts Martha, and there is a reference to the coming sacrifice of old believers foretold by Martha. On their departure, Shaklovity enters the empty stage and prays for divine help for his native land. There follows a sudden rush of Streltsy and their wives. While they are quarreling, the scrivener arrives and announces the defeat of a Streltsian force by Peter's troops. There is a general outcry for the Streltsian leader, Ivan Chovansky, who advises the crowd to submit to Tsar Peter, at least temporarily. This is the middle act of the opera, and so it's Mussorgsky's opportunity to maximize tension until the fourth and fifth acts begin the denouement. This is once again Chovanshina, Modest Mussorgsky's final opera, second and final opera, which he never finished orchestrating in his lifetime, and which was instead orchestrated by Rimsky-Korsakov, Stravinsky, and Ravel at different times. Prince Ivan Chovansky is Tsar Chodkiewicz. Andrew Chovansky is Alexander Makinovich. Vasily Golitsyn is Drago Starts. Shaklovity is Dusan Popovich. Dositheus is Miro Shangalovich. Martha is Melanie Bugarinovich. The scrivener is Stepan Andrashevich. Emma is Sofia Yankovich. And Varsonoviev is Zhivon Miloselevich. This is the third act of Modest Mussorgsky's Chovanshina. Please enjoy.

That was the third act of Modest Mussorgsky's Chovanshina. 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It's Saturday, April 4th. I think that there's nothing to do besides jump to the fourth act of this opera. Since the tensions now are so high and the historical burden so intense, there's no way to know what happened, besides maybe opening a history book that doesn't include listening to the rest of this opera. So here's Act Four. The first scene of the act shows a sumptuously furnished hall in Chovansky's palace. The prince is seated at a table. His serving girls sing a chorus which he finds melancholy, and he asks for something more lively. Varsonoviev enters and brings a warning of danger issued by Golitsyn. Chovansky, highly indignant, dismisses the messenger and calls for his Persian slaves, commanding them to dance. At the conclusion of this divertissement, Shaklovity appears bearing a command that Chovansky shall wait upon the regent Sophia. Believing this to be a sign of returning favor, the prince dresses in his smartest attire and is about to leave the palace, cheered by a chorus singing the hymn of glory to the White Swan, when he is stabbed to death. Shaklovity, who has instigated the murder, mimics the song and breaks out into a peal of derisive laughter as he surveys the corpse. In the second scene, we see a public square in Moscow. Golitsyn, escorted by troops, is on his way to exile. Dositheus enters, followed by Martha, who tells him that the troops have been ordered to destroy the old believers en masse, whereupon Dositheus decides that their death shall be self-inflicted instead. Prince Andrew appears in a frenzy. Unaware of his father's assassination, he demands restoration to him of Emma, in default of which he will kill Martha. The latter informs him that Emma is now in safe hands, probably married. The Streltsy arrive bearing axes and blocks for their own executions, but are met with a message of pardon from Peter the Great. This is the fourth act of Modest Mussorgsky's Grand Chovanshina, performed by the National Opera of Belgrade. Please enjoy.

You've just heard the fourth act of Modest Mussorgsky's Jovanšina, performed by the National Opera of Belgrade. This is WKCR New York and WKCR HD, that's 89.9 FM and WKCR.org. Here's a synopsis of the fifth act, and then I want to talk about one aspect of this opera just briefly. The final act takes place by moonlight near the Old Believer's Hermitage in a wood near Moscow. Dusyeth is at first seen alone, then the old believers assemble. Dusytheus is preparing for their self-administered martyrdom. Martha induces Andrew to ascend the pyre, which she thereupon ignites. The old believers sing their hymn until overpowered by the flames. The trumpets of Peter's soldiery are heard, and the curtain falls to music symbolizing the rise of a new Russia from the ashes of the old. That final theme, as well as the song of the old believers, draws a lot from Russian folk music. It's interesting here how folk music and the leitmotif are sort of intertwined. There are motifs for different characters, but they're not so well developed as they would be in a Wagner opera, but instead they're sort of drawn from related folk music. Many of them are famous pieces of Russian folk, and they're associated with various movements, sort of, you know, monarchism, religiosity, so on. Of course, Jovanšina the Elder's motif is recognized, thoroughly recognizable. But it's interesting, this sort of Russian spin on the idea of the motif and the Eastern European practice of incorporating folk traditions into operatic ones. But anyway, without further ado, this is the fifth and final act of Modest Mussorgsky's Jovanšina, his opera written by him, the libretto. Also by Mussorgsky, and orchestrated by Rimsky-Korsakov, among others. I'm sorry, the libretto is by Vivi Stasov as well, of Mussorgsky. He worked on it, and it was edited later by somebody named Vivi Stasov. This is Jovanšina, performed by the National Opera of Belgrade. Please enjoy.

You've just heard the fifth and final act of Modest Mussorgsky's Chovanshina, performed by the chorus and orchestra of the National Opera of Belgrade, conducted by Krešimir Branović. I have a little bit of time left with you, so I'm going to fill it with another Mussorgsky piece, one of his most famous. But first, I just want to say that this opera is particularly interesting because, although it is a sort of Russian national epic conceived at this period of nationalistic bombast, much of it owes its origins and theological and monarchical origins to Ukraine, which is simply a reminder of the intertwinedness of those two nations and the reliance of Russian history upon Ukrainian history. I'm going to play now for you Modest Mussorgsky's Night on Bald Mountain, which also works with the Russian folk tradition. This is the Cleveland Orchestra's recording, conducted by Lorin Mazel. Night on Bald Mountain is a little more frenetic and a little more experimental than Chovanshina, but is obviously another of the composer's greatest works. 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This is Night on Bald Mountain. Please enjoy.

That will conclude Saturday Night at the Opera. I've been Simon. Thank you very much for joining me for this presentation of Modest Mussorgsky's Chovanshina, followed by his Night on Bald Mountain. In 2 weeks' time, at the same time, please join me for a presentation of Iphigenia in Tauride, the Gluck opera. Have a wonderful weekend.

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0: 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Rubber room click and maze. 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

you at, where you from? 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

0: Spread out the voice box like Harmex. 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
1: dreams
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1: Dreams of poetical collages. 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
2: Musical
1: dreams of poetical collages. 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It be dreams of poetical collages. 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It be dreams of poetical collages.

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0: Not a speck of light is showing, so the danger must be growing. By the fires of hell a-glowing, is the grisly reaper mowing? Yes! The danger must be growing, for the rowers keep on rowing, and they're certainly not showing any signs that they are slowing!
1: Oh, we can stop, Daddy!
2: It's without the knowledge of history, we're lost. And therefore, cannot calculate nothing. As a man without half the knowledge of mathematics, he cannot be. He is subject to a civilization who understands mathematics. The cosmic takes mathematics to build a civilization.
3: I was on the corner with Loon by Tipitina's. He said, Reef, what up, my nigga? I ain't seen you since Katrina. Lil Mikey doing time for flashing lines in Pasadena. I tried to tell him, chill and wait till niggas get they cream up. I ain't gonna lie, bruh. Niggas took that petty cash from FEMA and copped a couple choppers. Why? Cause coppers on the cleanup. You ain't know? They hitting niggas left and right with bids. On the news, I seen the family of a grandma and some kids. They told her where she lived for 60 years and told her here goes a voucher for some powdered milk and Kleenex for your tears. You seen them tents outside of City Hall, that's where they live. A trailer in the park, a cardboard box under the bridge. They closed down all the projects, and all these wicked contractors can see is making profit. Insurance companies fucked us up the ass, nobody stopped it. That's why I'm yelling, fuck the world every time I let my Glock spit, my nigga. He ain't got shit. I spent the night in jail 3 times just cause I lost my ID. I went to Pastor Raphael. He said, son, thou shalt not kill. And I said, why me? He told me God gon' try me. And when I left the church, I heard the flashing lights and sirens. They say, let me see some RD. I said, yeah, sure, I'll oblige thee. Here, sir, that's my passport. They threw me on the gate. I said, man, why you go do that for? They said, cause you the son of slaves. Your daddy was a bastard. I couldn't take no more, Jay. Click, clacks, brack, blast, blast. That's what they asked for. We laughed. He said, yeah, bruh, you feel where niggas come from. It's good to see your face again. Tell me what Elijah said about how we came from space again.
2: Once upon a time, they wrote history for 35,000 years. We are the writers in these days. We in the dark of people of credit who has been here since the universe was created are the ones that actually record history of everything that takes place on the planet Earth. And the ones who know what has happened and what will happen, it is our own people. Isn't you very happy to be a member of people like that?

Hey y'all, thanks for tuning into Notes from the Underground on WKCR. You just heard a bunch of songs. We heard first Ratatata by Twista, who then went by Tongue Twista. High Noon by Rubber Room. Just Row in Common with the song Confusion. 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Back Selling Crack featuring Schoolboy Q by Casey Veggies. Prime Meridian with the song Musical Mirages. 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Katrina the Levy Broke by J Electronica. And The World is the Ghetto by Ten Tray. Then the last song we heard was Orange Soda by Vic Mensa. We threw it back a lot with that first mix, but coming up we're gonna have a lot more newer stuff. Like, we have some Lucky coming up, we have some Chance the Rapper, and then we're gonna get into some weirder stuff with some Clipping, and then finish it off with some Drill. So keep it locked to WKCR. And thanks so much for tuning in to Notes from the Underground during this time. And we hope to be bringing y'all a lot more hip hop in the coming weeks and have more regular hip hop programming. So thank you. Yeah.

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A masterclass for faster ass, my nigga, why you say it's our last? Holy God, stuck for words. 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Yeah. 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Some say that I'm retarded. 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Two Grammys on my wish list, I blame it on my fans and them. 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Bitches know for feeling me. 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I know his hoes feeling me. I really bees in that trap behind the back door, though. Two fouls to the half-life. Two shots through the poor dough. It's getting real late now. Delivery to shore, no. 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

0: myself on one day, taught it better, but life on the next.
1: No brick on brick, or the pages of poems down, but it's cool as thread. Wrap the thumbs up in a paper towel, at the bottom rips out, and the football's crumbled.
2: Should the rules by which a desert cactus lives be adopted by a sycamore as well?
0: He's dead, the phone is clear, press on us, speaking to a happy little tree. Bob Ross, yes.
3: Cloud is dead, the fog is clear, the sun is speaking to a happy little tree. Bob Ross,
0: yes. He's on the ground.
3: Herbert Hoover,
0: he's underground. Stupid underground.
3: LBJ,
0: he's underground.
3: Super underground.
0: Grover Cleveland,
3: he's underground.
0: Mass underground.
3: Howard Taft,
0: he's underground.
3: Straight underground.
0: Zach Taylor,
3: you know he's underground.
0: Prince, he's underground.
3: Calvin Coolidge,
0: he's underground.
3: Hella underground.
0: Even Big GW.
3: Yeah, you know he's underground.

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You know what? 90% of the things I've done in my life ain't as important as you sweeping that floor or sitting there eating a sandwich. You know why?

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1: 1, 2, 3.
0: Now here's the meat. I can count 40 fat women in spandex. Power walking circles around me as I stare at a deserted baseball field, writing a rap in red pen on the back of a printed email folded twice.

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2: Kanye, seldom seen, sweat, me grab, and sparking a cypher.

niggas be practice. 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A lot of rapper niggas actors and move like an actress. 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Track list, track list, track list, track list, track list.

Thanks for keeping it locked to WKCR. You're listening to Notes from the Underground. We just heard Immaculation by Captain Murphy. That is Flying Lotus's rap alias. So he produces all of the beats on the album, and you can see he like messes with his vocal tones in an interesting way, and it's a dope project, and I hope he brings it back soon. Before that, we heard The Abstract and the Dragon by Busta Rhymes and Q-Tip off of their collaborative mixtape that came out a few years ago. Then Grab featuring Kanye West, Line for Line. This is one of Kanye's very first beats, and Grab is a Chicago underground legend, so I hope you guys enjoyed that one. Then we heard And All You Can Do Is Laugh by Clouded, a little bit experimental cloud rap off his album Clouded. It's a masterpiece of an album, and if you haven't heard it, please go check it out. Then we heard Children of the Atom by Captain Murphy again, but this has Madlib featured on the beat as well. Earl Sweatshirt's Pre, which kicks off his album Doris. It features SK La Flair, Brain Cells by Chance the Rapper, and Low Life by Lucky X, who now goes just by Lucky. That's how many people would know him now. Coming up, we're gonna go a bit newer. We're gonna go for some songs that just came out. Play some Brockhampton, King Louie, some Dean Blunt, and some Clipping. So hope y'all have been enjoying the show, and we hope to be giving y'all more hip-hop content in the weeks to come.

lips very soft. As I turn my BlackBerry off, and I turn your bathwater on, and you turn off your iPhone. Careless whispers, I fucking biting ass. 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
1: Rock, paper, ice pick. 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
1: Huh? I said I wasn't gonna do no more 4 minutes of hells, man. This gotta be it, though. It's the last one.
3: 808.

Welcome back to Notes from the Underground on WKCR. We hope y'all enjoyed the show today. We sure had a lot of fun. We ended the show with a lot of drill, so I hope y'all are the type of people that love drill like I do. We heard 4 Minutes of Hell Part 4 by Lil Herb. That was the last track that we heard, one of his best songs. It was produced by 808 Mafia. Before that, we heard DP Beats featuring Chief Keef, 10 Toes Down. I remember when it seemed like they were cranking out a new DP Beats tape every month, and it's been a while. So Chief Keef, if you're listening, get on that, please. Before that, we heard Why You Mad by Katie Got Bands, Kicking Like Tybo, Hunchos by Chief Keef, 100 Days, 100 Nights by Lil Herb, that's produced by Southside, and Fix That, produced by Chief Keef. So we did end it with a bunch of drill, but those are some of my drill favorites, so make sure y'all go check those out and check those artists out. Before that, we heard Clipping, La Mala Ordina, featuring The Rita and El Camino and Benny the Butcher. I personally love that song. It goes in so many different directions. And check out Clipping's other work. They're a great band who really consistently mix it up for their fans. Then we heard Dean Blunt's Chancer with ASAP Rocky, King Louis, Throw Your Sets Up, Kanye West, I'm In It, an extended version with a bit of a piano interlude, and Brockhampton's Thug Life. And that's all we have for you guys today. Please tune into Notes from the Underground in the future, and we hope to have a new show for y'all every week.

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My name is Ale Diaz Pizarro, and tonight I'll be playing you, in this pre-recorded show, some great tracks from Latin hip-hop. For this, I must confess I went back to my party playlists. All of these tunes remind me of partying back home in Mexico. And so I hope that if you're out there listening, you'll also have a bit of a party to yourself. We'll keep listening to the artist you just heard, Bomba Estéreo. You heard To My Love. We'll hear now their collaboration with Bad Bunny, Ojitos Lindos. And after that, listen to a couple more Bomba Estéreo tracks as we keep moving through our Latin hip-hop, however broad or loose that definition might be, tonight. But here is Ojitos Lindos.

0: So Yo by Bomba Estéreo. Before that, you heard Me Duele with Bomba Estéreo and Manu Chao, and Ojitos Lindos with Bomba Estéreo and Bad Bunny. We'll move now to Spain, or closer there. We'll hear Rosalía and C. Tangana. We'll start with Rosalía's breakout hit, Con Altura.
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0: Sé Tangana, with tú me dejaste de querer. Demasiadas mujeres antes de morirme, featuring Rosalía, from whom we also heard Malamente, Despechá, en Bizcochito. Next up, we'll move away from Spanish. We'll hear now Rauw Alejandro, an emerging star in the Latin hip-hop scene. We'll hear him with Todo de Ti to begin with.
1: One, two, one.

Bichota by Karol G. Before that, you also heard Karol G featuring Nicki Minaj on Tusa. Before that, you heard the remix of Azúcar by Mau Moctezuma. Before that, the remix of Tiroteo with Marc Seguí and Raúl Alejandro. 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My name is Ale Díaz Pizarro, and this is a pre-recorded show. Now, for this next set, we'll get a little bit into some of the heavier stuff. So far, this has been, for the most part, fairly pop-y Latin hip-hop. Like I said, we'll get into some heavier stuff now. We'll hear Calle 13, we'll hear Molotov, but let's start with Candy by Plan B.

That was Gimme the Power by Mexican rap rock group Molotov. Before that, you heard Frijolero, or their sort of one of their best known songs and their sort of anthem against anti-Mexican sentiment in the US. Before that, you heard Voto Latino. And before that, a whole set of Calle 13, Atrévete, Baile de los Pobres, La Jirafa, La Guacatona, Suave. Next up, since we've had a bit of a heavier set, we return to the sort of lighter fare. We'll start out with Piki by Joey Montana.

Ella baila sola by Eslabón Armado en Peso Pluma, actually one of the trendiest songs across Latin America right now. Before that, you heard Vida de Rico by Camilo, Loba by Shakira, The Ketchup Song by Las Ketchup, and La Bomba by Azul Azul. We're reaching now the tail end of our show tonight, so what better way to close it out with Bad Bunny? We'll hear his mass hit from his most recent album, Titi Me Pregunto.

0: Duckity, Bad Bunny, Yo Perreo Sola, Otra Noche en Miami, En Titi Me Preguntó, all by the same artist, that's Bad Bunny. 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My name is Ale Díaz Pizarro. This has been a pre-recorded broadcast. Thanks so much for tuning in.
1: Good morning, everyone. It's an early morning, but I hope it's a good one. As you know that when 4 a.m. rolls around on WKCR, you can expect Jazz Till Dawn, our early morning jazz show for the next 2 hours. My name is Rachel Smith. I've pre-recorded this program for your listening pleasure this morning. 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WKCR is on 24 hours a day, 7 days a week, 365 days a year on the New York airwaves since 1941. Now this morning we're going to listen to two albums, and they are both featuring guitar duos, so that'll be our little working theme for this morning, guitar duos. The first album is called Windflower. It was released on the Concord label in October of 1977, billed to Herb Ellis and Remo Palmier, both on guitars. Joining them is Georges Duvivier on bass and Ron Traxler on drums. And they start out with the title track, Windflower.

Close Your Eyes from the Herb Ellis Remo Palmier album Windflower, released in October of 1977 on the Concord label. Herb Ellis and Remo Palmier on guitars, George Duvivier on bass, Ron Traxler on drums. So far, those tracks were Windflower, The Night Has a Thousand Eyes, My Foolish Heart, and Close Your Eyes. Before we continue, perhaps you're interested in how this concert came about and where it sort of fell in the careers of Ellis and Palmier. Well, in 1977, they had already been friends. In 1977, Ellis convinced Carl Jefferson, the record producer, founder of the Concord label, to invite Palmier to the Concord Jazz Festival in, no surprise there, Concord, California. They performed as a duo at that festival. Later the same year, 1977, they recorded Windflower, and Windflower actually ended Palmier's 30-year hiatus from recording. 30 years he had not recorded before this album. 2 years later, Concord Jazz would produce the only album on which Palmier was billed as a leader, Remo Palmier. Let's turn back to the music for the next track, which is a beautiful one, Danny Boy.

0: We just spent 40 minutes with the 1977 Windflower album. Herb Ellis and Remo Palmier on guitars, George Duvivier on bass, Ron Traxler on drums. We heard all 9 tracks in the order in which they appear on the album: Windflower, The Night Has a Thousand Eyes, My Foolish Heart, Close Your Eyes, Danny Boy, Walkin', Stardust, Triste, which is a Jobim composition, Antonio Carlos Jobim, and Groove Merchant. Once again, Windflower was released on the Concord label in October of 1977, billed to Herb Ellis and Remo Palmier. Now, I promised you 2 guitar duo albums this morning. We just finished up with Windflower, and the next one is a recording of a live concert. The release is called The Dublin Concert, Lewis Stewart and Jim Hall, and they are playing as a duo on most of the tracks, just the two of them, except there are a few tracks where Jim Hall plays solo. First, a little bit about the artists. Lewis Stewart, of course, is an Irish guitarist who made his name at Montreux in 1968 and 1969. He toured with Benny Goodman, Tubby Hayes, and recorded with George Shearing and Stefan Grappelli. Jim Hall, well, he said his inspirations on the guitar were Charlie Christian and Barney Kessel, but you can perhaps even hear more the inspiration that he drew from Coleman Hawkins, Lester Young, Paul Gonsalves, and Lucky Thompson. He played with Chico Hamilton, then in the 60s, Sonny Rollins, Art Farmer, Lee Konitz, Bill Evans, Tony Flanagan, Quincy Jones, Jerry Mulligan, very wide range of artists here. Later in his life, he turned more towards composing and arranging. But the Dublin Concert was recorded on December 26th of 1982 at Maccabee Hall in Dublin, as you might imagine, Dublin, Ireland. It was recorded by the founder of Livia Records, whose name was Gerald Davis. The recording setup was very simple. There was one mic on each guitar amp. This is actually the only known recording of Lewis Stewart and Jim Hall together, the Dublin Concert. So that was recorded way back in 1982, and in 2022, so 40 years later, the tapes were rediscovered. This album actually has not been released yet. It is set for release by Livia Records on September 6th of this year, 2024, so you can get quite the sneak peek on this morning. The first track here is Stella by Starlight, the Victor Young composition, Lewis Stewart and Jim Hall.
1: Favorite guitar player of most jazz musicians, Jim Hall. Yeah.

That was the Jimmy Van Housen tune, But Beautiful, as played by Louis Stewart and Jim Hall on December 26, 1982 at Maccabee Hall in Dublin, Ireland. And the release we are listening to is The Dublin Concert. Before that, we heard Stella by Starlight and 2 Degrees East, 3 Degrees West. It's right around 5 a.m., which means it's been an hour here on Jazz Till Dawn, the early morning jazz show on WKCR. That's WKCR FM New York and WKCR HD 89.9 on your FM dial, WKCR.org online, the blowtorch of New York. My name is Rachel Smith, and this is a pre-recorded program for August 11th, 2024. Though it will join our archives and might pop up any special day on Jazz Till Dawn. And I say special, it is a special edition of Jazz Till Dawn because I get to play music, incredible music that hasn't actually yet come out in this format commercially. Right now I'm drawing from the Dublin Concert, Louis Stewart and Jim Hall. Recorded back in 1982, tapes discovered 40 years later in 2022. This album is set for release on Livia Records this coming September 6th. So that's September 6th, 2024. The next track here, a Jerome Kern classic, is a solo from Jim Hall, All the Things You Are.

0: We had a last tune to play, and I guess it's obvious that I'm enjoying myself here. And I'm grateful to Louis for setting this air up, and Gerald Davis and the Davises.
1: We're very grateful that Jim Hall performed here.
2: Yeah.

So without no more further ado, we'd like to play a tune written by Sonny Rollins. I guess in any case, it's a calypso. It's called St. Helens.

A delightful rendition of Sonny Rollins's St. Thomas, as performed by Lewis Stewart and Jim Hall. That one was a surprise for me. I was not familiar with this concert before listening to this release, and I really liked that. That's track 5 from the release, The Dublin Concert, which will come out on the Livia label on September 6th of this year, 2024. Before that, we heard All the Things You Are, Jerome Kern. That was a Jim Hall solo. Next up, we have another Jim Hall solo, another tune from the Great American Songbook, Rodgers and Hart's My Funny Valentine.

Since you've last heard from me, we heard two tracks, My Funny Valentine, composed of course by Rodgers and Hart, a solo from Jim Hall, and How Deep is the Ocean, the Irving Berlin tune, a Jim Hall Lewis Stewart duet, and they are duetting throughout this album, which is actually a live album. It's called The Dublin Concert. It was recorded on December 26th, 1982 at Maccabee Hall in Dublin, Ireland. Only Lewis Stewart and Jim Hall, of course, both on guitars. Very simple recording setup, but you can really tell how much beautiful sound you can capture with not that advanced equipment, as this was 1982, and the setup was simply one mic per guitar amp. It was recorded on tape, and these tapes were rediscovered 2 years ago in 2022 and have been remixed and remastered so we can hear them today, though today only on WKCR because this album has not come out yet and will do so on September 6th, 2024. It's called The Dublin Concert, and it will be released on Livia Records. Let's play one more track, another Jim Hall solo here, and it is the classic Duke Ellington, In a Sentimental Mood.

0: I just had to let those last tones ring out. Jim Hall solo guitar on Duke Ellington's tune in a sentimental mood. And this is the track that ends the album The Dublin Concert, recorded on December 26, 1982 at Maccabee Hall in Dublin, Ireland, by Gerald Davis, the founder of Livia Records, the only known recording of Lewis Stewart and Jim Hall together. Both, of course, here on guitar. This album will be released once again on September 6th of this coming year, 2024. It is called The Dublin Concert, remixed and remastered from tapes. Taped 1982, started with the mixing and the mastering only 2 years ago in 2022, so a fairly quick turnaround. Two jazz guitar legends together. And I hope you enjoyed this morning's program where we focused on jazz guitar and specifically jazz guitar duos. My name is Rachel Smith. I was your host this morning for Jazz Till Dawn, which is our early morning jazz show every Sunday here on WKCR. That's WKCR FM New York and WKCR HD 89.9 on your FM dial. 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I hope you have a wonderful day, and thanks again for tuning in.
1: 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My name is Sam Seliger, and you're listening to Field Trip, a pre-recorded program scheduled to air on Sunday, January the 19th, 2025. We'll begin today's program with a record by L&M, a Berkeley, California-based experimental music and sound duo consisting of Liam Erb and Milo Moyer Batic. We'll hear their album Recordings 1-11-20, through 2-1-2021. It's described as a, quote, two-part musical review exploring themes of youth, the passage of time, everyday sound, and play. It was composed in a, quote, generative process of edited improvisations through composed pieces, field recordings, thrift store cassettes, and toys. It brings together elements of found sound, composition, and experimental noise creation. We'll begin with the first of two pieces called Hit-Glass.

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0: I like the idea of doing it simultaneously. 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

That was 12/06/36, 7/5/2022 by the group L&M from their album Recordings 11/1/2020 through 2/1/2021. Once again, you're listening to Field Trip here on WKCR, this program scheduled to air on Sunday, January the 19th, 2025. We'll go now to a set of two brief recordings from sound recording artist, researcher, and music technician David De La Haye from the United Kingdom. This release of his is called Wanderer, Ponds in Two Elevations. The two pieces included here were both created for the World Biodiversity Forum in Switzerland in 2024. The first, called The Sublime Alpine Pond, is based on hydrophone recordings made on location in the Swiss National Park at lakes around 2,600 meters elevation, and including musical improvised responses to the sounds recorded there. The second, called An Urban Pond, was recorded at a pond in a busy roundabout in County Durham. De La Haye made the sound recordings and did electronics, and it features violin contributions from Ed Cross and Elizabeth Dijkstra.

Ponds in Two Elevations, Wanderer, by David de la Haye. 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My name is Sam Seliger. This show is scheduled to air on Sunday, January the 19th, 2025. We'll go now to a recording by the Nairobi-born, Berlin-based artist KMRU. That's the work of Joseph Kamaru, a sound artist. This work, called Variations, is the radiophonic version of a piece that was created for an installation at Sonic Agency in Cologne, Denmark, where it was presented in July of 2020. This three-channel field recording is designed to, quote, protract and complicate the listening experience. In the original presentation, the listening experience is altered significantly by the listener's physical presence and position in the room. This one-hour piece will last us through the rest of the show, and we'll play it uninterrupted.

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3: 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It's 8 o'clock in the morning here in New York City. For me, it is Saturday, February 11th, so I'm pre-recording this, but for all of you, it's February 12th. And unfortunately, that means I cannot accept any requests today. But I'll be back next week to answer all of your calls and talk to you all. We're going to start off the show today with my favorite, James Cleveland. This is off the I Stood on the Banks of the Jordan album, which was recorded with the Angelic Choir, so very lovely album. We're going to start off with the song I Stood on the Banks of the Jordan. I hope you all enjoy.
4: Thank you. God help us. And though I had to stand one day and watch Mother go home, glory to God, I stood on the banks of Jordan. 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

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When I got up, I had the activity of my limbs.

That was God is Standing By by James Cleveland. And up next, we're going to listen to the Blind Boys of Alabama. This is off of their Spirit of the Century album. This is Run On for a Long Time.

That was The Last Time by the Blind Boys of Alabama. Up next, we're going to listen to some Marianne Williams. This is off her album Standing Here, Wondering Which Way to Go, and we will begin with a song, He Ain't Heavy, He's My Brother. Hope you're enjoying the show.

That was make. Oh, actually, that was Turn, Turn, Turn by Marianne Williams. Love the message of that song. All right, that's enough Marianne Williams for today. So we're going to move on to the Abyssinian Baptist Choir. This is the Shaking the Rafters album. And let's start off with You've Got to Bear the Consequence. Here we go.

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This is our Amazing Grace Gospel Show. My name is Sarah, and for me it's currently Saturday, February 11th, which means I am pre-recording this. So therefore, if you tried to call in earlier, unfortunately I was not around to pick up the phone. But I hope you're enjoying the show nonetheless. Right now we are listening to the Abyssinian Baptist Choir. We're about to listen to He Stays in My Room, followed by Sweet Jesus. Hope you all are enjoying.

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I want you to raise your hand. Yeah. Did the doctor ever give any of you up in here? But all you got to do is keep faith, and he'll come in your room. Yeah.

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Yeah. Some of us have gone here and yonder trying to find help. But I would like to recommend to you Jesus. Yeah. Yeah. He won't never leave you. He'll always be in your room. Oh, Lord. Yes, he will. I took him in the partnership long time ago. He told me I'll be with you when the world is against you. Oh, Lord, stay with Jesus.

That was the Abyssinian Baptist Choir. I hope you guys enjoyed them. Up next, we're going to listen to Sister Rosetta Tharpe. This is off her Gospel Train album. We are going to first listen to her song, Jericho.

baby, oh, stand on the land and the sea.

That was Precious Memories by Sister Rosetta Tharpe. Love this album. Once again, that was the Gospel Train album. And we're going to switch over now to the Pilgrim Travelers. This is off of their album, Better Than That. Let's begin with Leaning on the Everlasting Arms. Hope you're enjoying.

0: That was the Pilgrim Travelers off their album Better Than That. Love that album. We're going to close off the show today with the Amazing Grace live album by Aretha Franklin. So let's start off with Mary, Don't You Weep. Yeah.
1: Miss Aretha Franklin.

That was Carol Elizabeth Jones, Hazel Dickens, and Ginny Hocker from the trio record Heart of a Singer, with the number Not a Word of That Be Said, released on Rounder in 1998. Before it, we heard David Greer, great guitarist, from his record Freewheeling, with the instrumental original A Blue Midnight Star, featuring Sam Bush on the mandolin. We also heard from Peter Rowan, his most recent record, Carter Stanley's Eyes, with an interpretation of the classic Flat and Scruggs number, Can't You Hear Me Callin'? I'd like to take a minute now to do something I don't normally do on this show, but I'm recording this show on the evening of Friday, June 24th. Early this morning, the Supreme Court announced its decision to overturn Roe versus Wade. And I did want to simply let listeners know that if they do feel inspired to make contributions to organizations that provide reproductive health services, there are a number in the Appalachian region and across the southeastern United States where bluegrass music originates, which is also one of the regions that are will be particularly hard hit as far as access to reproductive health services without the federally protected right to abortion. I'm going to give the names of a couple different organizations and where you can find more information about them if you are interested. The first is called the Mountain Access Brigade. They are a volunteer-run organization that provides support, education, and advocacy for reproductive autonomy across the Appalachian region. Their website is mountainaccessbrigade.org, and you can, I'm sure, find their information simply by Googling the organization as well, and that is true for all the organizations that I'm going to mention. Once again, that first one is mountainaccessbrigade.org. The next is a group called Holler Health Justice. They're focused also in the Appalachian region. I believe they are specifically based in West Virginia, and they focus on providing various kinds of reproductive health and justice services across the region. Their website is also just their name. It's hollerhealthjustice.org, and you can find out more information about them as well. The next is called All Access EKY, which provides a variety of reproductive health and wellness services across eastern and southeastern Kentucky. Their website is allaccessEKY.org. We've got two more now. The next is the Arkansas Abortion Support Network. They as well provide a number of services across Arkansas. And their website is arabortionsupport.org. You can find out more information there. And finally, one final is the New River Abortion Access Fund. They're based primarily in the southwestern part of Virginia. And their website is newriverabortionfund.org. Again, if you are interested in finding more information about any of these organizations, you can go to those websites or simply look them up yourselves. I don't want to take too much of your time with non-bluegrass-related content, so that's really the last that I will do for today's show. So we'll get back to the music now. We have Tony Rice from his classic album Church Street Blues with his version of the title track, originally written by Norman Blake. After that, we're going to hear from Tony Rice's old guitar teacher, Clarence White, from his days as a groundbreaking guitarist with the Kentucky Colonels.

flower, illustrated in bloom, floating on a wisp of consciousness. She rides innocently down the river to the place where the light lives and shrugs off enchantment with a sigh, dreaming from the first moment of her life. Unheard songs, bathed in silver ring out of the morning, rolls into the endless.

That was Billy Strings from his smash hit record Renewal with Love and Regret, a number that he wrote. Before it, we heard from the Goins Brothers from their record Take This Hammer with Deep in the Snow. 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My name is Sam Seliger, and it should be around 9 a.m. as we continue with this pre-recorded episode of The Moonshine Show. Up next, we've got some Jimmy Martin, Never Go Wrong. I try to play him every week with Milwaukee, Here I Come.

That was Alan Bybee with Evening Prayer Blues from his record produced by Ronnie Bowman called In the Blue Room. Before it, we heard from Jono Townsend with Seven Long Years, and we heard Bill Harrell and the Virginians from Blue Ridge Mountain Boy with Love Me Like You Used To. Next, we've got the one and only Flat and Scruggs. Here is the Doc Watson number, The Train That Carried My Girl From Town.

That was the Harmony, Sisters. That means Alice Gerard, Irene Herman, and Jeannie McClary from their record Harmony Pipe, doing the Lefty Frizzell number That's the Way Love Goes. Before it, we heard Bill Monroe and Doc Watson with a live version of Banks of the Ohio. We also heard fiddle player Glenn Duncan, joined by Jesse McReynolds, doing a tune called Crosscut Saw. We'll go back to Jesse McReynolds now. This is from his Jim and Jesse days on the compilation album Airmail Special. Here is their take on Are You Missing Me?

That was the Cox family from their from their 2000, I believe, record. Everybody's Reaching Out for Someone, produced by Alison Krauss, doing the Statler number My Favorite Memory. We also had the Poe Ramblin' Boys with Back to Where You Came From, and Greg Garrison, Grant Gordy, Alex Hargraves, and Joe Walsh with Smoky Mountain Rag from their record Bluegrass and the Abstract Truth. We're running into the final 20 minutes of today's Moonshine Show. Don't forget to stick around, because at noon, so right after this, we've got a new episode of the Tennessee Border Show. You're not going to want to miss that. And then at 2, a great episode of Jazz Profiles with my good friend Stephen Park. So keep that dial tuned to 89.9 and keep listening. Up next, we've got the one and only Bluegrass Album Band from the Bluegrass Album Volume 2. Here's I'll Never Shed Another Tear.

That was the Nashville Bluegrass Band from their record To Be His Child with I'll Be Rested. Before it, we heard Alison Krauss in Union Station singing I Don't Have to Live This Way. We also heard David Grisman joined by the Del McCurry Band with We Can't Be Darlings Anymore. You've been listening to The Moonshine Show here on WKCR. We've got about 8 minutes left, so two more songs. First, we've got the Osborne Brothers with a classic Big Spike Hammer. And we'll finish things off with the Nitty Gritty Dirt Band doing I'm Thinking Tonight of My Blue Eyes. Stay tuned. After this is the Tennessee Border Show. Thanks.

what you do to me, girl, because I done fell. I fell into your rain of fire. You got me, baby. I fell in. And it burns, burns, burns.

Good afternoon. It's a beautiful, sunny Sunday afternoon here on the Upper West Side and in New York City. We're live here at WKCR bringing you some of the best country music on the Tennessee Border Show. My name is Casey. I'll be with you for the next 2 hours bringing you some classic country. We just heard off of Love Country Style, Ray Charles' rendition of the classic country song, Ring of Fire. We're now going to jump into Ivan Dane's, this is his record, Cowboys, Outlaws, and Ladies. We'll hear the A-side, I Don't Mind, Mamas, Don't Let Your Babies Grow Up to Be Cowboys, Hill of Kamloops, Just Another Old Rodeo Song, In Springtime, Alberta, and Ol' Cheyenne. It's a great old record by Ivan Dane's. We're also going to hear, of course, our wonderful theme song by Hank Williams, the Tennessee Border Song. Again, I'm Casey. 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And WKCR.org if you're tuned in over the web. We've got some great music to come. We're going to span different genres of country and different periods of country. Of course, focusing on great alternative country. Country that is no longer mainstream, I suppose, at least, because country has really gone downhill in the popular culture as far as commercialism. But without getting into too much of a tangent, we're going to hear Hank Williams and Ivan Dane's. Back to the music.

A lot of people have done a lot of work to make rodeo the great sport it is today. But I don't think anyone has done more than the cowboy himself by living his way of life. I'd like to dedicate this album to all the cowboys all over who used to and are still going down the road.

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Don't let them pick guitars and drive them old trucks. Make them be doctors and lawyers and such. Mamas, don't let your babies grow up to be cowboys. 'Cause they'll never stay home and they're always alone.

here on the Tennessee Border Show on WKCR New York and WKCR HD. We just heard some great tracks by Ivan Danes. We heard just then Ole Cheyenne in Springtime, Alberta, Just Another Old Rodeo Song, Hill of Kamloops, and Mamas Don't Let Your Babies Grow Up to Be Cowboys. You're listening to the Tennessee Border Show. My name is Casey. This is a show where we focus on the latter half of country music in the 20th century, some classic country as well. We're going to get into some more. We're going to hear now some Jimmy Rogers songs performed by Bud Reed on Folkways. We're going to hear the second side. This is a record called Way Out on the Mountain. We're going to hear Peach Picking Time in Georgia, Mystery of Old.

Hobo Bill, Yodeling Cowboy, and Way Out on the Mountain. Stay tuned, we've got much great country music to come. Everything from George Jones and Tammy Wynette to K-Star, Townes Van Zandt, and Roy Orbison. We've got much great music to come. Stay tuned, hope you enjoy your wonderful Sunday afternoon. And with that, I leave us with Bud Reed and Jimmy Rogers.

Way Out on the Mountain for Folkways. That was Jimmy Rogers' songs performed by Bud Reed. 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And WKCR.org if you're tuned in over the web. We're now going to hear some K-Star, one of the big country stars from the 70s, I believe, and potentially the 60s. This, we're going to hear a record called K-Star Country, starting out with side one. But first, the tracks we heard off that Folkways, Jimmy Rogers and Bud Reed record, Way Out on the Mountain, Yodeling Cowboy, Hobo Bill, and Mystery of Old. With that, we'll hear K-Star Country, Frankie and Johnny, Your Cheatin' Heart, Tie a Yellow Ribbon, Something's Missing, and Oklahoma Hills. Hope you enjoy. We'll get straight into the music.

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1: Well, I'm awful sorry that you asked that question, because you know...
0: What is it, I know?
1: Well, I'm just about as honest as a man could be. I saw Johnny.
0: You saw Big Johnny?
1: He was a-walking down Main in a field of angels, just slipping and sliding with a gal named Annabelle Lee.

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Well, it's really a boy song, but I just love it. Now, this fella, he did his time, and he wrote his gal.

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1: 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We were hearing from the record K-Star Country. We just heard Oklahoma Hills, Something's Missing, The Yellow Ribbon, Your Cheatin' Heart, and Frankie and Johnny. Great record by the great country star K-Star. We've got a bunch of great country music to come. We're going to hear now some Tammy Wynette and George Jones together. We'll hear a little bit of Roy Orbison and Townes Van Zandt later. And we've been hearing great country music all afternoon. We're going to hear the B-side to their record together called We Go Together. And we're going to hear Take Me, Someone I Used to Know, Living on Easy Street, A Lifetime Left Together, When True Love Steps In, and After Closing Time. With that, I get straight to some more great country music here on WKCR. It's a beautiful, sunny Sunday afternoon here on the Upper West Side, live here at WKCR. We've got more country records

Just then, hearing Tammy Wynette and George Jones' We Go Together, we heard a number of tracks, including, we ended out there with We Go Together, When True Love Steps In, Living on Easy Street, A Lifetime Left Together, and Take Me. We're now going to hear some great Skeeter Davis from the RCA Country Legends box. We're going to hear Oh Boy, There's a Fool Born Every Minute, The End of the World, I'm Saving My Love, and Gonna Get Along Without You Now. This is the great Skeeter Davis. We'll get straight into the music. 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

I still can't believe it when I wake up and you're not there. I get dressed, but I just sit there and stare. And then I start thinking about the things I've done wrong, and some things I didn't do that I sure wish I had. You know I'd give anything to have things like they used to be. So darling, search your heart again. I know there must be some love left for me. Come on back to me, and let's try again. 'Cause I'll be forever loving you.

We've been hearing some of the great hits of Skeeter Davis here in this latter half of the Tennessee Border Show. We've been going through some great country today, mostly sticking around Nashville and that classic country scene. But now we're going to move a little bit more adventurously towards, I suppose, some outlaw country. This is Townes Van Zandt, Flyin' Shoes. We're going to hear the A-side. This is Loretta, No Place to Fall, Flyin' Shoes, Who Do You Love, and When She Don't Need Me. Might end here with a little bit of Roy Orbison. After that, we've got about half an hour left. 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That's 89.9 on your FM dial. And WKCR.org if you're tuned in over the web. Hope you've enjoyed this wonderful afternoon of country music. We've got much great programming to come here on WKCR. As for a quick couple updates, October is an exciting and very busy month of programming, especially on the weekends. We've got Thelonious Monk coming up on our anniversary, WKCR's birthday, coinciding with Monk's birthday on October 10th, 24 hours. Of course, we'll be celebrating that Monday, the 13th, Pharoah Sanders, great programming there. We'll be broadcasting some sports on Saturday, the 18th, for homecoming, and then we'll be back that same day later with our 24-hour Ragas Live Festival, broadcast live 24 hours from Pioneer Works over in Red Hook, a tradition that started here at WKCR in the room right next to me and has grown so much in the past 10 years. Then we'll be doing a new music centennial on the 22nd and ending the month on the 30th with the great Clifford Brown. I'll leave it now to Townes Van Zandt. Hope you are enjoying your time listening to WKCR, and we've been hearing some great country music. Stay tuned, we've got a great jazz profile coming up at 2:00.

Towns Van Zandt there, bringing us nearly to the hour. We heard the A-side to his 1978 record recorded at American Studios in Nashville, Tennessee. The last track we heard, When She Don't Need Me. Before that, Who Do You Love? Flyin' Shoes, No Place to Fall, and Loretta. A fantastic record there from Towns Van Zandt. We're going to end out here on the Tennessee Border Show with three short Roy Orbison tracks. We'll hear Cry, Blue Avenue, and I Can't Stop Loving You. Great way to end this wonderful afternoon. Stay tuned. We've got a great jazz profile coming up at the hour. I've been Casey, your host of the Tennessee Border Show this afternoon, and I'll be back next week with some more great country music for you and your Sunday afternoon. In the meantime, keep that dial on 89.9 because WKCR will be bringing you the best music all day long. I believe we've also got a great Ragar Tal planned for tonight by David Ellenbogen, who is one of the organizers of Ragas Live. With that, I leave you with Roy Orbison and our jazz profile coming up at 2.

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1: 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I'm Ethan. I'm going to be the host of our Sunday profile today, and we're going to be taking things in a slightly different direction than what maybe you all lovely listeners are used to. Today we're not doing jazz. We are rather doing world music, and we are not doing a player of world music. Rather, we are doing a collector. Today we're going to be talking about David Lewison, and in particular, a quasi-retrospective of his career, recording and producing works for the Nonesuch Explorer series. David Lewison is an English classically trained musician, actually. He was born in 1929, and although much of his early life and career is unknown, we know in 1953, he ended up earning his graduate degree in piano, conducting, harmony, and counterpoint from Trinity College of Music in London, and would later go on to study composition under Thomas de Hartmann, and included world music, bitonality, jazz, and ultramodernism into his compositions in New York. Unfortunately, in an all too familiar story, David Lewison found himself in the 50s unable to make a living as a musician, which led him to journalism for more than a decade. We're going to start things off, though, with a break in his career in journalism. We're in the late 60s, now 1966, and at this time, we hear about David Lewison in his career basically asking for his trade paper for a leave of absence, bored out of his mind in his career. And him and his boss agree on sending him to Vietnam to do some writing on banking during wartime conditions. Lucky for us in the world of music, this led him to Indonesia, where in 1966 he is meeting this guy, Dean. And in Bali, Dean is his musical tour guide for his first recording sessions there, and the subject of these recordings is gamelan, which is a musical tradition centered around being played in open-air spaces and palaces, which is, as we have to imagine in 1966, rather hidden from the gaze of tourists, especially during the Vietnam War. It's a period to for Southeast Asia is gaining popularity, but mostly under the context of war. David Lewison here recording some records out of Indonesia and releasing them, simply sending them into Nonesuch and getting approved by Tracy Stern, who was at that point the coordinator of Nonesuch. So with that, I want to start off with his first ever recordings that were released. We're going to be listening through the Balinese gamelan, Music from the Morning of the World. This was released in 1967. Though the recordings for this record were taken in 1966, September of 1966. And this is really the first time that the Balinese gamelan was recorded in stereo and released to a wider audience, which was helped so much by the birth of radio. So with that, we're going to listen to the first couple of tracks here. We're going to start things off with Gamelan Gong Caviar. This is a really explosive first piece on the first recording of Lewison's that achieved mainstream success. Gamelan Gong Caviar itself means to burst open. It's a rather formal occasion with 20 to 30 musicians in a group using a Pelog scale, one of two principal Balinese scales. So yes, we're going to start things off with Baris, which is a traditional war dance meant to depict the feelings of a young warrior prior to battle. Gets its name from Bebarisan, which can be translated as line or line formation, similar to the line that soldiers would be placed in ancient times. The dance accompanies the gamelan, which is going to be a theme throughout a lot of this recording, but not seeing. After that, we're going to hear Gambang Betjak, which is wooden xylophone of the rickshaw, translated. And this is a style of playing in particular that is used for the Baris dance. We're going to hear Sekehe Gengong, which is music that is based around the palm wood jew's harp called the gengong, much more informal than a traditional gamelan. This is people gathering in outside spaces and playing music together. We're going to hear three kind of sub-tracks there. Pembunka, which is to open up. In Balinese shadow puppet dancing, this is the track that is usually played as the puppet master is getting his puppets ready, an on-track of sort. The frog song, which is an imitative song, and then the flute song, flute solo. So with that, we're going to start things off with Gamelan Gong Caviar. Enjoy.

Just heard a beautiful flute solo before that, Frog Song and Pembunka, all part of the track Sekigengong, which is a music ensemble based around the palm wood jew's harp called the gengong, which is much more informal than a traditional gamelan. And in this recording of David Lewison's, we have to think about the conjuncture that he's recording at with the change in technology at the time. This is recorded in 1966, so this is really... Everything came up correctly for this record's success. We're at a time where lightweight, portable recording equipment is just beginning to be manufactured, which is allowing for these more remote explorations of indigenous music. And yet, at the same time, the music of these places is not yet lost, nor is it co-opted through globalization. We're still in the absolute throes of the Vietnam War. There is a deterrent to travel to these areas, yet David Lewison is trekking on and collecting this music. And then another thing that had to go absolutely right for the mainstream success of this record, this is David Lewison's Music of the Morning of the World, released on Nonesuch. Is Nonesuch itself, Nonesuch, founded by Jack Holtzman, is an offshoot to his company Elektra Records, which is much more well known, yet at the time was really struggling to stay afloat. They recovered in the 60s, early 60s, slightly before this release, through really, really cheap recordings of really, really niche Baroque classical music. For people that may know more about Elektra and their kind of upswing in the late 60s, Nonesuch really founded the signing of the doors to Elektra. It founded their upswing. And in remarks given in 2006 by Nonesuch's senior vice president at the time, David Bither, credits for that are not only given to Jack Holtzman, but also David Lewison, for the emergence of the Nonesuch Explorer series, welcoming indigenous music and funding and being so successful. And these things also include Tracy Stern, who I mentioned earlier, as kind of giving the okay to David Lewison to start these treks in Southeast Asia and beyond. Tracy Stern, known as the coordinator of Nonesuch, she would later recruit Lewison to Nonesuch, allowing for his further releases alongside Peter Siegel, who was described as having a gift of listening to music of almost any culture simply as music rather than as ethnomusicology. This is also something that Lewison really felt deeply about. A lot of his recordings, he discusses wanting to listen to them for a sake of pleasure rather than study. And with these records, I think that's really reflected. Anyhow, we're going to get back to gamelan. We're going to hear a couple more tracks on this side. We are going to take a listen to Seke Gambu Sekar Laret. This is an ensemble that plays the gambu, which is a type of ancient drama, and it is unique for its use in the Kami language, which is not heard much throughout Indonesia and not recorded very widely in releases to Western audience. After that, we're going to hear Gamelan Gong, Barong Dance, an excerpt, again, touching on listening but not seeing. The Barong Dance is essential to Balinese folklore. The Barong is a lion-like mythological creature, and the king of the spirits and the enemy of the demon queen, Rangda. The Barong Dance we're going to hear the accompaniment to, is the representation of the eternal battle between good and evil. With that, Sekigambu Sekar Laret and Gamelan Gong Barong Dance. Enjoy.

We just heard Gamelan Gong, Barong Dance. Before that, Sekehe Gambu, Sekar Lorette. If you're just joining us, my name is Ethan. I am doing a Sunday profile today on the recordings and contributions of David Lewison to the Nonesuch Explorer series. We're listening now to his first release, recorded in 1966, released in 1967, Music from the Morning of the World. Some recordings out of Bali. Give me a minute to flip the record. We're going to hear Lullaby. After that, Gamelan Angklun, Margipati, Ketjak Dance. And then we'll see where we are after that. A minute to flip the record. Enjoy.

We just heard Ketchuk Dance excerpt. Before that, Gamelan Ang Klun Margapatsy. Starting off this B-side of David Lewison and Nonesuch's music from the Morning of the World, we heard Lullaby, extra special as it is, the first vocal melody recorded for this album, and thus the first vocal melody recorded by Lewison released on Nonesuch. I'm going to let this last track on the B-side of this record play out. We're going to hear Gender Wayang, Ansa Run, and I'll come back and speak a little bit more.

Ending off David Lewison's first collection of recordings, that was Gender Wayang, Ansuran. What's really special to me about this B-side in particular of Music from the Morning of the World is the focus on ambiance, both intentional and unintentional. Intentional in that gamelan music being played in outdoor spaces is always going to have some aspect of ambiance that's picked up. But unintentional in that David Lewison at this point is coming at field recording and at music production with a background in kind of classical music composition, but his career as a journalist is not really helping him to create these recordings. He is much more going into this as a hobbyist and taking these recordings. And some of the best parts of the album, I think, are when we hear little missteps. And yeah, one of the best examples of that is on Lullaby, which was the first vocal melody. We're hearing some pauses. We're hearing David talking about in interviews later how he's trying to allow musicians to enter this state of flow with their production of music, where he's never interrupting them or calling something a bad take, rather just letting the recording continue and letting the musicians figure out what they want to record and how they want to do it. With that, ends this first release of David Lewison on Nonesuch, the Nonesuch Explorer series. And his next release comes 2 years later. This is Golden Rain, Balinese gamelan music, and Ketjak, the Ramayana monkey chant. This, despite being released 2 years after Music from the Morning of the World, contains recordings from the same trip to Bali. The gap, I'm sure, is Nonesuch, seeing the reception to music from the Morning of the World, seeing the absolute triumph that it is, and deciding, hey, let's continue releasing this guy's music, these guys' recordings, and thank goodness they did. This record, we're going to hear a little bit more Gamelan Gong Kabyar, which again is marked by these passages of free tempo, whereas Gamelan Gong, in its more traditional form, is really consistent and cyclical, and then also contains a lot of virtuistic passages, one of which we're going to hear in this first track, called Hujan Mas. This is a pretty recent composition. It was from the 50s or 60s, and it is a buburan, which is an ending piece played while the audience departs in Western concert performances. It's similar to an encore, but it's one of these pieces that students learn fairly early in their studies. Then after that, we're going to hear Bumblebee, which is an accompaniment to the Oleg dance. But I'll talk a little bit more about that after we hear it. Again, this is Bumblebee, also known as Tamulilangan, and Golden Rain, also known as Hujan Mas. Enjoy.

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My name is Ethan. I'm doing the Sunday profile today. I am doing a kind of retrospective on the work that David Lewison put in to None Such Explorer series. We're listening right now to his record, Golden Rain, Balinese Gamelan Music, Ketchak, the Ramayana Monkey Champ, where we just heard the track Bumblebee, or Tamalulangan. And this is a really interesting track. It is an accompaniment to the Oleg dance, which is kind of a more modern Balinese dance. It's evoking a garden where there are bees collecting nectar from flowers, and the dancers represent a male and a female bee, with an obsessively flirtatious male chasing the female from one flower to another. And the intention of the dance for Balinese culture is to show that both sexes naturally need each other. And the inclusion of this piece on the record is really interesting. It reflects a changing attitude towards culture and conservatism at the time of the recording. This dance was just coming into popularity. It was choreographed for the first time in 1952. Again, this is recorded in 1966. And it was actually quite controversial with the traditionalists of Balinese dance at the time, especially due to the movements of the women in the dance. But now, we are no longer in 1966, we are in 2026, and there's now an interesting tension with this dance that was quite controversial among the people that are the stewards of Balinese dance. And it blew up in a manner that could not have been predicted at all. I've said it earlier, but due to the relative luck of David Lewison with the historical moment he's in, Vietnam War, this newer generation of people looking for cheap records, seeing something that they've never heard before. In addition to that, in the middle of the Vietnam War, anti-war youth picking up these records and listening to this music, making it extremely popular, it being played on radio stations, making it extremely popular. And it's now considered a classic work of the Kabyar dance, in large part due to this record and also kind of a forced change that was brought about by globalization. With that, I'm going to flip the record. We are going to hear an absolute behemoth of a track. We are going to hear a 22-minute long Ramayana monkey chant. And before I play it, I just want us to think for a moment about how genuinely revolutionary it is for this to not only be recorded, a 22-minute nonstop track, but also released. We're here dedicating an entire side of an LP that is not only dedicated, we're dedicating an entire side of an LP not only to a single track, but also to a non-Western track, which is just so antithetical to what the music industry would want. It is kind of absurd thinking about this being released in the 60s, and even absurd listening to it today. And it may turn some people off to hear 22 minutes of straight music that is, and I have to emphasize in heavy air quotes, unfamiliar and abrasive, but David Lewison taking these recordings, I think more than anyone, really understands the reward that he's giving to people that listen and stick through the record. So with that, give me a minute to flip the record, and we're going to hear the Ramayana monkey chant, which we heard a little bit of earlier, also known as the Kakak. Enjoy.

Oh, my God.

Yeah.

Sabor.

off of Golden Rain, Balinese Gamelan Music, Ketchak, the Ramayana Monkey Chant. We just heard the Ramayana Monkey Chant in its entirety, again, recorded by David Lewison in 1966, released 3 years later, 1969. Yeah. Again, absolutely revolutionary to hear an entire side of an OP being dedicated to non-Western music, a single track, and a ritual. Three strikes against it, but this is one of the most popular works by Lewison, and a large part of that is due to the trance nature of it. The ritual itself, the Ramayana Monkey Chant, is depicting one of the most important stories, the most important epics of ancient Hinduism, which narrates the life of Rama, the seventh avatar of the Hindu deity Vishnu. The epic is following his 14-year exile to the forest, urged by his father, King Dasharatha, on the request of Rama's stepmother. His travels across the forest in the Indian subcontinent with his wife Sita and his brother, and the kidnapping of Sita by Ravana, the king of Lanka, and Rama's eventual return. This tradition, the Kakak, the Ramayana Monkey Chant, is very important to Balinese culture as trance. And what strikes me about this release, the medium of just an audio recording, is Lewison stripping back the experience of the chant in really its overwhelming presence with a visual into the aspects of it that are very trance-inducing, the repeated chanting of the kak or chak. And another thing that's interesting about this record, about this recording for this chant, is just how it was engineered. The chant itself, the layout is the characters in the middle of this circle, and the exterior of the circle, the people surrounding the main characters. There are 50 men doing the chanting in these concentric circles, and finding a way to engineer the audio so that it not only picks up the voices of those in the middle, arguably the people that are most important for the driving of the story of the actual epic, but also the people on the exterior who are forwarding the trance-like feeling. Either way, another massive success for Lewison. He's now 2 for 2 on Nonesuch, and with that, he becomes a much more regular contributor, and we hear him kind of diversify out of Southeast Asia for the first time with this next record. This is In Praise of Oxala and Other Gods, Black Music of South America. This was recorded in 1968 and then released 2 years later in 1970. And I want to read a little bit from the liner notes here. It's talking about how in April of 1968, he flies into Bogota, Colombia's capital, and sees a mixture of beautiful old Spanish colonial buildings, dynamic modern buildings, and then the bleak, depressing neighborhoods of drab brick buildings occupied by an unending influx of the urban poor. And after spending some days in Bogota, he asks around where he should record, the locals asking where he should record what would be interesting. And he is led to a town near the coast bordering Ecuador with the community of the Guapi people. And because of the town's isolation, the people say, its music has been conserved with remarkable purity. And this is a town that is made up of a lot of different groups. It's mostly the indigenous communities and then formerly enslaved people. And I think it's really interesting to note how the people of Colombia lead Lewison to this space of relative discard for the Western world, at least. It's not an area that has been explored musically, taken down musically. It is a town that is isolated on the coast, far away from kind of anywhere he would have planned to visit. But he makes it anyway.
and we hear the music of this rather remote community, this community that is formed by exile and discard, become popular, and not only popular, but enjoyed, which is a really interesting aspect of Lewison's career, recording all of these records not for study or advancing musicology, quote unquote, but rather for enjoyment. And so yeah, we're gonna hear the first couple of tracks. We're gonna hear Arroyo San Antonio, Los Cholitos, Oigami Juanita, Capoeira, Samba da Rota, and then Candomblé. And then we'll check in after that. Enjoy.

off of In Praise of Oxala and other gods, Black music of South America. We just heard the first side. We just listened to Candomblé, before that Samba da Rosa, Capoeira, Wigami, Juanita, Los Cholitos, and Arroyo San Antonio. This record is really David Lewison at his most mainstream, I want to say, rather music that is most fit for enjoyment, part of his larger philosophy of music for enjoyment rather for study. And I think that a large part of this comes from the people that he's allowing to show him where to go. He's asked throughout this experience in Colombia, he's asking people, where should I record, what communities are interesting, what musical styles are interesting, going in with an open mind and allowing oneself to be led. And I think that the difference in outcome when David Lewison does this versus when other ethnomusicologists may record music for study but still ask people, you know, where to go, where to listen to, and end up in these remote locations of relative discard to the Western world. I mean, all of the recordings from this track taken from communities of formerly enslaved people on the coast of Colombia and Ecuador, and where we're about to hear another community made up almost completely of formerly enslaved people, is when David Lewison does this, it results in this lovely music that is for appreciation and enjoyment, and it keeps us very grounded with the people that are there. We are part of this community when we are listening to this music, whereas when the music is taken for study, it becomes an unknown that is trying to become known. And in this process, we are still removed from the music itself and the people itself. Also to say, I think David Lewison does an absolutely incredible job of understanding the respect that needs to go into indigenous music and music of communities labeled so often discarded by the West. I'm going to flip the record, but before that, I want to talk a little bit more about what we're going to hear on this back half. We are going to listen to a little more music from Buenaventura, which is Colombia's principal Pacific port, and again, mostly descendants of slaves. When inquiring about the folkloric music, David meets Dr. Emiro Gonzalez Paz, who is the director of a local hospital, and does some recordings with him. And we're going to hear a lot of music with the marimba, which is, you know, calling back to this community that was kind of discarded and left on their own, being formerly enslaved from West Africa, and also several drums to hear these songs that in the liner notes David Lewison describes as boisterous. So with that, we're going to hear some more tracks. A lot of these are called curalos, which is a rhythm of 6-8, and the singer's in a 3-4 polyrhythm. We're going to hear the track Adorar a Antonio, Salome, Me Voy a Belén, Voy a Bando, and Curulao Cantado. Give me a second to flip the record, and we're going to hear these tracks. Enjoy.

Very sorry to interrupt. Time flies when you're having fun. I did not even realize it is the top of the hour. So I'm interrupting just quickly to say you're listening to WKCR FM New York and WKCR HD. 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Back to the music. My apologies.

We just heard Curulao Cantado. Before that, Voya Bando, Me Voya Belen, Salome, and starting off that set, A Adorar a Antonio. All these tracks off of David Lewison's recordings from 1968 from Colombia, Ecuador, Brazil. And these were released in 1970 in the form of the record on the Nonesuch label, In Praise of Oxalá and Other Gods, Black Music of South America. As I was talking about earlier, a lot of really interesting points about the enjoyment of indigenous music, the enjoyment of music from people that have been destined, or rather have a history of being kind of set aside by those in power. With this record, we are talking about communities ex composed virtually entirely of formerly enslaved people on the coast of Ecuador and Colombia, and also a little bit there in the rural, kind of isolated regions of Brazil. Again, Lewison, very much a fan of music for enjoyment, especially world music for enjoyment. This next record we're going to hear, though, interesting point of tension with this philosophy. This next record coming from Tibet, we are going to hear Tibetan Buddhism, the ritual orchestra and chants. There is a significant jump between the last record and this one. The recordings for this taken in 1973 and released 3 years later in 1976. But somewhat similar to the Rami on a Monkey chant that we heard like an hour ago, maybe, where it was 25 minutes just about dedicated to a single track of world music that could, for a audience that is unfamiliar with it, be labeled in heavy air quotes as abrasive. And in a similar but kind of different manner, the recordings that we're going to hear on this record could be to an untrained or uninitiated, I think that's the better word, to an uninitiated ear, seem kind of heavy, air quotes, boring. But there's a lot to hear and a lot to think about with this record. We hear, starting things off, we're going to hear a 15-minute track, Padmasambhava Teshusadana, an invocation. This was recorded in 1973 at the Kampagar Monastery in Tashijong, India, which calls upon the guru Padmasambhava, the second Buddha, on the 10th day of the lunar month. And this track is representing, rather, the chant that is recorded represents a bridge between the practitioner and enlightened wisdom. It's used to seek blessings, clear life obstacles, to transform the mind. And I leave in a lot of these notes, or bring in a lot of discussion about what we are actually listening to, mostly out of the wishes of David Lewison. In some of his writing, he talks about how indigenous music always requires this superb sense of support material with notes, photos, and artwork that flesh out the context in a way that the music itself can be better appreciated and understood. And I think that this record is maybe the best example of it. And it is really, really difficult on a medium such as radio to get a little meta to bring all of this support material to you, dear listener. But also say, we're going to be listening to this first track, Tibetan Buddhism, the Ritual Orchestra and Chants, Padmasambhava Teshusadana Invocation. Enjoy.

Here's your very interesting recording, Padma Sambhava, Teshu Sadhana, Invocation, recorded by David Lewison in 1973 and then later released in 1976. We're listening to the record Tibetan Buddhism, the Ritual Orchestra, and Chants. And, you know, before that track was playing, I was thinking a little bit about the tensions of playing just such long ritual music, and the challenges that come with it. For me, on the radio, when I was thinking about doing this broadcast, we're highlighting the music of David Lewison for 5 hours. And, like, in all honesty, a lot of his music is just so, or a lot of his recordings, rather, are drawn out and immersive. And that is so much of the appeal for the listening experience. But it's hard to stage that. Especially in this time of kind of speed, speed, speed, fast, fast, fast. And it made me think more about how it must be so similar to the tensions that David Lewison felt at the time of recording and release, recording these rituals that would then be marketed. And the realistic way that a lot of these records would be marketed would be as like study, as music to study, as music for ethnomusicology, which goes directly against his philosophy of pleasure from this music. And I would say beyond that, also the immersion into the ritual that we're listening to. And I guess it's just something to hold. It's like, I don't have an answer for it, but there's an interesting thing to hold of how are we breaking out of this kind of marketing it as ethnomusicology to study, and tapping into the enjoyment of this music. Perhaps something to keep in mind for the rest of this record. But I think how lucky we are that Nonesuch and the Nonesuch Explorer series put this out in any form. It really is amazing to hear these recordings. Again, these are recordings that were not accessible really anywhere else, especially not in the... or among the people that Nonesuch is catering to. Nonesuch, with these exceptionally cheap records, like $2 for these records, mass accessibility for all of these different cultures throughout the world. We've already heard music from Bali, South America, Tibet. Like, we've been moving genuinely throughout the globe. And this is really the first time that music, especially of this sort, was made accessible. But we're going to continue with this record to hear Mahakala Sadhana Dunkye. This is another ritual, and this is the external invocation from the Mahakala liturgy. In the Dunkye, a deity of the liturgy is visualized in front of the practitioner. Mahakala, the great black lord of transcending awareness, that being a direct quote, is the wrathful aspect of Chenrisig, who personifies the Buddha's compassion. Mahakala personifies the aspect of the awakened state of mind that protect the teaching by destroying the manifestations of ego. All these really interesting things to hold while we listen to this next track. Again, Mahakala Sadhana. Enjoy.

We just heard Padma Sambhava Teshu Satana Invocation. This was recorded by David Lewison in 1973 and then later released on the album Tibetan Buddhism, The Ritual Orchestra and Chants. And this last track there, being a external invocation from the Mahakala liturgy, a visualization of the Mahakala appearing in front of the people present for the ritual. And it is really a really interesting record. This is coming now at a time of relative success for the Nonesuch label. They are doing very well at this point. They have signed a ton of really, really exceptional people on the parent company, Elektra. And then after that, they ended up being sold to, I believe, Warner. And also say they have now lots of commercial success. And the way that I'm seeing this album is kind of the attempt to recapture the lightning in the bottle that came with David Lewison's earliest recordings in Bali in particular. This record is evoking so much to me, the Ramayana monkey chant and the 22-minute ritual chant that he recorded a few years earlier in 1966. With the mainstream success of that album, among mostly those that are listening for a type of pleasure, I think that this record is seeing if they're able to use these recordings and sell them and have success not only for pleasure, but also for the space of, study, which may be antithetical to David Lewison's philosophy, but I think that it's done so in a way that is very responsible with kind of ample context, as he says, is very necessary for indigenous music and the enjoyment of indigenous music. With that, I'm going to flip the record and we're going to hear the internal invocation of this same ritual, Mahakala Sadhana Dakye, where previously we heard Mahakala Sadhana Dunke. During this internal invocation, the practitioner will visualize himself as Mahakala, who, as we said earlier, is personifying the aspects of the awakened state of mind that protect the teaching by destroying the manifestations of ego. And like the previous track, the Dunkye, this passage is from the Mahakala Sadhana, composed in the 16th century by Padma Karpo, who selected these texts and then composed the chants and instrumental interludes, as well as writing a commentary on the liturgy. And yeah, we also in this record start to see a very noticeable jump in quality of the audio recording equipment in his first recordings. Maybe part of the magic, or maybe part of the reason that it seems so magical, coming from nostalgia, is the audio quality and the whole vibe of the album being very like one take and doing the best with what we had, or with what he had at the time, which was the very first portable recording equipment. And now at this point, that equipment has significantly bettered, though he is still going on site to make these recordings, which I think is very special and very unique about David Lewison in this period, the intense traveling and immersion that is necessary to make these recordings, something that we'll talk about it in the coming hours, but something that ends up getting lost a little bit later down the road. Also say, let me flip this record, and as well, you are listening to WKCR FM New York and WKCR HD. Tune in at WKCR.org or on the dial at 89.9 in the New York area. We are approaching, I want to say, hour three of this Sunday profile, highlighting David Lewison and his career at Nonesuch, on the Nonesuch Explore series, where he contributed very significantly to world music becoming a mainstay in not only the kind of homes and ears of
people across the Western world, but also the conscious of those across the Western world. Anyway, allow me to flip this record and enjoy this back half Mahakala Sadhana Dakye.

Another absolutely amazing track recorded by David Lewison. We just heard Mahakala Sadhana Dagkye. This is the last track off of the release from Nonesuch, Tibetan Buddhism, the Ritual Orchestra and Chants. The recordings for that album were taken in 1973 and then released by the record label in 1976. And something that is sticking with me, just kind of listening through these records again, is how many of these records David Lewison has recorded that could absolutely stand alone as a seminal record of his. We started things off with two incredible records, both Bali records, which absolutely changed the landscape of world music within the United States, Music from the Morning of the World, and then Golden Rain, both exceptionally well-received by the masses, very popular on radio stations, especially college radio stations, which is slightly ironic, but exceptionally well-received and exceptionally cheap and accessible. And then this record here, being a exceptionally great record to study with such a lovely, lovely ritual laid out almost in its entirety. And that is not to forget about the record we heard from South America as well, In Praise of Oxalá and Other Gods, Black Music of South America, being a reevaluation of what is discarded in Western music and Western tradition and what value lies in that region. And this next record we're going to be listening to should also not be counted out among David Lewison's most exceptional. We're going to be listening to Festivals of the Himalayas, this serving an interesting contrast to the last record we heard. This is a collection of shorter songs, much more accessible to a less intense audience, I think is a good word to use. But nonetheless, still providing a really interesting glimpse into the culture and the lives and the music, of course, of those that David Lewison is recording, this time in the Himalayas, recorded in Chamba and Kulu in Himachal Pradesh. These recordings were taken in 1972 and as well in 1974, and was later released in 1975. We're going to listen to this first record, Kulu Nati, also known as Kulu Valley Dance. Kulu is capital town of the Kulu district in Himachal Pradesh. It's home to the Kulu people, which are unique in their worship of local village deities, and it is a defining feature of their region's identity. And throughout this record, we're going to be hearing almost exclusively wind and percussion instruments. In the liner notes here, David Lewison writes, "The dance melodies are usually played on shalms, folk oboes, or less frequently flutes, bansuri. The shalm is called sharni or nafiri in most of Himachal. Kinwar people call it sharnal. And then there are also nagra kettle drums and the dol and dolak, barrel-shaped drums." So we're going to listen to, again, Kulu Nati, Kore Kore, Kot Miria Purana, Puren's brown coat, which is kind of a story about someone getting their coat stolen. Fota Lojatu Rakana Laria Ketati, translated as red rice for my lover, Miss Kakati. And then we're also going to hear Tikmu Laria and Shunati, translated as Mistikmu and Dance of Sahu, respectively. This is also one of the first times within David Lewison's recording and discography, his releases for Nonesuch, where there's a really, really strong effort to name and give respect to the people that he is recording as well, to the best of his abilities, of course. We're still at a point where world music is kind of seen to be recorded and played by, like, everyone within

everyone within a region, being much more regionally based, rather than the musicians themselves. And I think David Lewison was one of the first to really pioneer a change into giving credit where credit is due to the individuals, which I think is reflecting his philosophy towards world music more broadly, and the enjoyment of world music, and making it as similar within the like psyche of the American people as any other pop music. So for the first track, Kulu Nati, that is by the villagers of Kulu Valley. After that, the next track is by Nirotem Rem and group, and then Daryam Das and the villagers of Sahu. With that, enjoy.

off of the None Such Explorer series 1975 release Festivals of the Himalayas, recorded by David Lewison. We just heard Sahunati, Tiku Larie, Fota Lojato, Rakana, Larie Kekati, Kore Kore Kot Meria Purana, and starting off that set, Kulunati. This is kind of mid-career David Lewison. If you're just now joining us, this Sunday profile today, looking into the career of one of the very, very select men that brought world music into the homes of the West. This is David Lewison, who recorded some of None Such's most popular and most lasting releases, including this here, Festivals of the Himalayas, which was recorded in 1972 and 74, released a year later in 1975. These recordings, I'm now reading, were taken in Himachal Pradesh, India, which, if you've been here for a few minutes, may remember the Tibetan Buddhist Ritual Orchestra and Chants record. Same state that these recordings take from, and something that's sticking with me from this record is just how visceral David Lewison's recordings are when he's going on location. There's something about the way that he engineers the audio, and I think it's a very stripped back approach just of being in a place and taking a recording without thinking too much about how quote unquote good or perfect sounding it is. That can explain this visceral feeling that we get when listening to it. It's just so visual. It is really something that brings you where he is in a beautiful way that I do not see replicated very often outside of his recordings. Either way, we're going to continue with this record. I'm going to flip it and we're going to hear some more tracks that come from these festivals within the Himalayas. We're going to hear Kinanura Song, Shukidali Re Panji Roye, Chambanati Et Tatu Kubegugu, and Kului Nati. Enjoy.

A quick break from the music, just to say, the time now is 6:01 p.m. You are listening to WKCR FM New York and WKCR HD. 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With that, back to Festivals of the Himalayas.

Ending off this record, we just heard Kului Nati. Before that, Et Tatu Kubek Gugu, Chamba Nati, Shukidali, Re Panji Roye. And starting off this set, we heard Kinoar Song. All of these recorded by David Lewison in sometime either 1972 or 74, and eventually released as Festivals of the Himalayas on the None Such Explorer series in 1975. What I really love about this record is his lack of fear to be in with the crowd and really putting us in the center of what we're listening to. I think it was this track, Chamba Nati, if to jog some memory, it was the young people of the Chamba Valley singing these songs in dialect, and it's just so exciting to hear people of distance away from the microphone in a way that is absolutely unable to be replicated or planned. It can solely come from being what David Lewison is and how he describes himself, which is a musical tourist, putting himself in the middle of the crowd and taking these recordings of music that can be dispersed in a way that is enjoyable for a larger audience, which is, lucky enough, ourselves. With that, we're going to be moving out of the Himalayas. David Lewison does have many, many more releases from this region, including a lot more Tibetan and Himalayan Buddhist chants and rituals. And we're going to be moving into southern Mexico. We're going to be listening to Mexico, Fiestas of Chiapas and Oaxaca. This was released and recorded in 1976. And at this point in his career, David Lewison has absolutely made a name for himself within None Such and within broader sense, just being a purveyor and a cultivator of world music. And it is absolutely reflected in the notes to this album. He's taking on a really, really interesting personality here. He's becoming almost like an Anthony Bourdain of music. He starts off the liner notes just by saying, "Southern Mexico, a land of dramatic contrasts, damp, chilly highlands and hot, dry lowlands, jungles and beautiful beaches." And he goes on to describe the indigenous communities within Chiapas and Oaxaca. Also say he has very much hit his stride in recording and releasing world music. And some of these records, despite being maybe less popular than his first releases, his like seminal works from Bali, are still incredible. And there's an air of confidence about them, which is, I would say, somewhat new. But we'll let the music speak for itself. We're going to hear Sons Fata Nahual San Lorenzo, El Chinito, Batsi San Martomel, La Jota, and Sons Fetana Chuluna, Vals Chiapenecas, and we'll check in after that. Enjoy.

0: We just heard Vals Chiapanecas, Son Svetna Chulna La Jota, Batsi Son Martomael, El Chinito, and Son Svetna Nahual San Lorenzo. These are recordings by David Lewiston from 1976, excuse me, released that same year on Mexico, Fiestas of Chiapas and Oaxaca. And we, first, above everything, an absolutely lovely moment, a rare David Lewiston hearing himself in the track, on track five there. Son Svetna Chuluna gives a little laugh, which brings me a lot of joy. But also, throughout this record, just such a lovely, lovely listening experience. And the beautiful and pleasurable, also within this, there's still being opportunities for learning, part of David Lewiston's philosophy being that world music should be enjoyed rather than studied extensively. But I think that in reality, the enjoyment of world music, and especially the way that David Lewiston did and allows us to listen to, is this process of immersion. And kind of, I hesitate to say like transcendence, but I think I'll use the word trance from some of the earlier recordings we listened to from Bali, and then later from the Himalayas. This is kind of a different set of a different version of trance, where we are in the most visceral experience we can imagine, these large parades where we're hearing the fireworks being set off right next to us. And I think that we are able to learn so much just from listening to it and being present in a listening experience, which I know is very difficult, especially now. But we're going to keep things going with this record. This is the last record that I have for you all today. If you're just now joining us, today's Sunday Profile has been on an absolute legend of collecting and distributing world music, David Lewiston, and in particular his career with the None Such Explorer series. And I guess not planned, but we have covered an exactly 10-year period from his first record in Bali, Music from the Morning of the World, from 1966 all the way to 1976 in Mexico. We've hit almost everything in between. Anyhow, we're going to continue on this record. We are going to hear Que in Svetna Chulumetik Guadalupe, Son Svetna Kajvaltik, Christmas in Oaxaca, Nunyoko, Son Alegre, Careta de Flores, Cantares de mi Tierra, and Danza de la Malincha. Enjoy.
1: Misericordia, misericordia, misericordia, misericordia, misericordia, misericordia, misericordia, misericordia, misericordia, misericordia, misericordia, misericordia, misericordia, misericordia, 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

Get it, girl.

We just heard Cantares de mi Tierra, before that Carreta de Flores, Son Alegre, Nuoco, and Christmas in Oaxaca, all recorded and released in 1976 by David Lewison and released on the Nonesuch Explorer series under Fiestas of Chiapas and Oaxaca. And that brings us to the end of our Sunday profile today on David Lewison and his field recordings for Nonesuch. We really went through a lot from Lightning in a Bottle with his first release, Music from the Morning of the World, in 1966, to numerous more successes throughout his career, from the Himalayas, Tibet, South America, more of Bali, and ending things off in Mexico, all while insisting on recording music, world music, to be enjoyed rather than simply studied, and appreciating those cast out by the Western world. David Lewison, throughout his career, has been an unknown hero, unsung hero, an enigmatic character for sure. There's virtually nothing about his life that we can find, but he was that absolute hero of Nonesuch and world music more generally. And I leave you with that. It is now just coming up on the hour, just about 7 p.m. You're listening to WKCR FM New York and WKCR HD 89.9 on the dial, or worldwide at WKCR.org. Thank you.

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My name is Charlie. I'm your host this evening from 7 to 9, and the piece which we've just heard was the opening Alap from Raga Yaman from this album Temple Voices by the Gundeka Brothers. This was put out in 2008 on World Sense World Music Recordings, and it was recorded at Virtual Studios. Stay tuned, we have more to come from this album, Temple Voices. Next up is the Jor.

You're listening to Rogart Hall here on WKCR. My name is Charlie. I'm your host for this evening from 7 to 9 o'clock. We're listening to Temple Voices by the Gundeka Brothers, and we've just heard the Jor from the Raga Yaman. Stay tuned, we have several more movements to go. Once again, this is the Gundeka Brothers.

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My name is Charlie. I'm your host of Ragartal tonight from 7 to 9 o'clock, and we're listening to Temple Voices by the Gundeka Brothers. This album was recorded and put out in 2008, recorded at Virtual Studios and put out on Sense World Music. We have so far heard the first three and a bit movements of this Raga Yaman, the Alap, Jor, and Jala. We are now listening to Bandish in Slow Shatal, and next we will hear Bandish in Fast Sultal. Stay tuned. Once again, this is Ragartal here on WKCR. This is the Gundeka Brothers.